0: Reverend Freakchild with Dial It In, Bonnie Raitt singing Big Road, LaRue from Louisiana's LaRue talking about taking a ride on a riverboat, and Taj Mahal with She Caught the Katie and Left Me a Mule to Ride. 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

0: a Cadillac.
1: I like that. Whole lot richer since I got that girl out of the picture. That's Coco Montoya. And we heard the Texas Horns singing Alligator Gumbo. Jeremiah Johnson sang about 68 Coupe de Ville. That featured Victor Wainwright on keys. Mary Lane and Johnny Drummer and the Starlighters performed Let Me Ride in Your Automobile. And Sonny Crownover sang My Heart Belongs to Daddy. That was off the Duke Robillard and His Dames of Rhythm album. Next up, we got Sue Foley, Eddie Ninevolt, and so much more here on the Juke Joint.
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0: That's Pack Rat Smokehouse, band out of Florida with Lowdown Rider off their Men of the Swamp live album. We heard the duet by Mike Zito and Annika Chambers called Daddy's Got a Cadillac, which is off an album by Dry Johnson called Long Live Them Blues. Dry Johnson is actually bass player Terry Dry and drummer Matthew Robert Johnson. Eddie Ninevolt performed Yella Alligator from album Capricorn. And Sue Foley sang Me and My Chauffeur, the Traditional Blues Female Artist Award for 2023 from the Blues Foundation. This is the Juke Joint. I'm Ev Haddon. Thanks so much for tuning in.
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In all my years of listening to radio, some good, some bad, I've made a few simple observations. And here's a funny thing about a station that lets its own people make the playlists. 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KRBX. 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

0: Well, I was in the mood to hear some great piano blues tonight, and I hope that's working for you all. That was Bob's Boogie from the Elvin Bishop Big Fun Trio. We heard the Mick Fleetwood Blues Band with I Got a Hole in My Shoe that featured Rick Vito, and he also wrote that song. Lafayette Leak sang and played piano on Outskirts of Town. I'm kind of highlighting him tonight. He played with so many of the greats: Chuck Berry, Bo Diddley, John Lee Hooker, Howlin' Wolf, Magic Sam, and then of course he fronted his own bands as well. We're going to hear another track from that album, Easy Blues, a little bit later tonight. And the Knickerbocker All-Stars sang Good Rockin' Daddy. Thornetta Davis was a vocalist there. 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
0: This is Steve Strongman, continuing our theme for the evening of Wild Rides.

0: That's a well-named tune there, Lafayette Leak. Called it Easy Blues, and he, of course, was on the piano for that. John Littlejohn was playing guitar, Nick Holt on bass, Fred Below on drums. Recorded in Paris in 1978. We also heard Mike Bloomfield singing Don't Lie to Me from 1981. Johnny Rawls with Red Cadillac. The Paul Butterfield Blues Band played us another instrumental called Screamin'. And Steve Strongman sang I'd Like to Ride. That song featured Harrison Kennedy. You're listening to The Juke Joint here on Radio Boise. I hope you're enjoying tonight's wild ride. We got until 8 o'clock, and then we turn it over to Shades of Blues for another 2 hours with a whole different DJ. We are so lucky on Monday nights.
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0: From Joel Astley out of Seattle, his album called Seattle to Greaseland. We're going to hear the track Secondhand Kid. I can relate, Joel.

0: by Lady J. Houston. I Want a Man Like That from her Groove Me Baby album. We heard the Phantom Blues Band Winging My Way, and I played Carvin Jones singing the ATM Blues, and Joel Astley sang Secondhand Kid, one of his own songs. Isn't he fun? I can see why the Washington Blues Society gave him their Best Songwriter Award. You're listening to The Juke Joint here on Radio Boise. Got a little more time left, and then Dave Victor's going to come on with Shades of Blues, and you'll be all set for two more hours after we close The Juke Joint.
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And there you have Taj Mahal singing along with Greg Allman. That's off the All My Friends album, celebrating the songs and voice of Greg Allman. They were doing the Statesboro Blues. We heard the Texas Horns with the title track from Everybody Let's Roll, featuring Carolyn Wonderland, and Mitch Ryder, and the Detroit Wheels with the medley, including Devil with a Blue Dress On and Good Golly Miss Molly. Just something to get our blood boiling a little bit. As we go into the evening, I only have one song left. I gotta leave. But you're gonna be in good hands with Dave Victor coming on to host Shades of Blues. And the Juke Joint is gonna be open again next Monday night, 5 to 8 p.m. I thank you all for listening. And I'm just gonna leave you with one last song. Here's Marie Knight.

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2: 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It's Monday night in Boise, where we give you all the blues you can use here on the Blues Block. From Ev Haddon's Juke Joint to this show, Shades of Blues, we got you covered. This is your host, Dave Victor, and coming up this hour, the Iceman, Albert Collins, is going to cool you off. Marsha Ball is going to share some watermelon time with you. Anthony Gomes, who's going to be at the Treefort Music Hall a week from tomorrow night, is going to Netflix and chill, and we'll take a long-distance call from Muddy Waters, among others. And also coming up, it's the Harp Attack with three of the finest harmonica players in the land, coming up about 20 after. But first, let's check out that Cadillac Assembly line. Ladies and gentlemen, it's the Ground Zero Blues Club Band with Keb Moe and Friends, right here, right now, on Shades of Blues from KRBX.

0: All right, what time does it say on the clock? It says it's watermelon time. And when isn't it watermelon time? The great Marcia Ball from Peace, Love, and Barbecue, her 2008 release here on Shades of Blues. I got to meet her on a blues cruise, oh gosh, 18 years ago. I sat next to her at a show and helped her with a crossword puzzle. What a lady. She's currently retired from performing and battling illness, and we wish her the best, and we'll play her every chance we get here on the Blues Block. Billy F. Gibbons from ZZ Top doing some solo stuff, did Living It Up down in Texas from Cruising with Billy F. Gibbons, his 2025 release. Albert Collins and his Rhythm Rockers did The Iceman just to cool you off in this hot, smoky night. That's title cut from his 1987 release. And we started off our very first hour of Blues Power with Keb Moe and the Ground Zero Blues Band and others doing their single Cadillac Assembly Line, brand new out this year. Coming up on Shades of Blues, it's going to be time for another harp attack. And tonight, we're going to feature Trudy Lynn with Steve Crace on harmonica, as well as the great Mark Hummel and Magic Dick of Jay Giles fame. All that and more is coming up for you right here on Shades of Blues from KRBX.
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2: Hi, I'm DJ Dan the Lion. No, I mean Dandelion. No, I mean Dan de Leon. Okay, can we try that again? No? All right. Hi, I'm DJ Dan de Lion, and I'm the host of Riff Haven. I mean Riff Haven.
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2: Whatever. Look, I may have trouble pronouncing my DJ alias or the name of the program, but I know a riff when I hear one. It can be psychedelic. 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Join me, DJ Dandelion, as I seek to create a place of safety for the riff. A haven, if you will. 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

0: All right. Rolling and stumbling through the night with the great Freddie King. Song so good it doesn't need no stinking words. That's from Stumble the Cotillion Years. Muddy Waters was in there with Long Distance Call from the Definitive Collection. And the Canadian rocker who's going to be in town a week from tomorrow night at the Treefort Music Hall, Anthony Gomes. What a better way to beat the smoke than stay home and Netflix and chill. That's from his latest release from 2025, Praise the Loud. And we had our harp attack. Tonight we featured Magic Dick with High Temperature live from Mark Hummel's Blues Harmonica Blowouts, a 2008 performance. And Mark Hummel himself was in there with It's Too Late, Brother, from Hardcore Harp, a 2003 release for you here on Shades of Blues. And we kicked that set off with Trudy Lynn and Steve Crace on harmonica with All Right Baby from I'll Sing the Blues for You, a 2016 release. Coming up for you, before we get to the 9 o'clock hour, you're going to hear some Katie Webster, Tony Joe White, some up-and-coming blues, some Allie Venable Band, Albert Cummings, and more right here on KRBX.
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Kaya. Let's make these little beds hot. That's the way.

0: Right. That was Ali Venable Band. She may be young, but she's already proven that blues is her best friend. That's Too Much Too Soon here on Shades of Blues from No Glass Shoes, a 2016 release. The great Tony Joe White did Hoochie Woman from Rain Crow, another 2016 release. And Katie Webster was in there with Louie's Sweet Daddy from the Swamp Boogie Queen, a 1988 release. We still have one more hour of blues power coming your way here on KRBX. We'll kick that off next with Albert Cummings and Government Mule for you.
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0: I'll write some soulful blues for you from the great Charles Brown, his version of That's a Pretty Good Love. From All My Life, a 1989 release for you here on Shades of Blues. Grady Gaines and the Texas Upsetters were in there. Their first time on the program. They're doing some Alligator Rock from Horn of Plenty, a 1991 release. The great Warren Haynes and Government Mule did Worried Down with the Blues from the album I Very First Heard from with Warren Haynes. The Deep End, Volume 1. I do believe that he holds the record for most appearances in one season at Red Rocks in Denver when he was with the Allman Brothers, the Grateful Dead, the Warren Haynes Band, and Government Mule. That's a record that might not be broken in a while. We kicked off the second hour of Blues Power tonight with Albert Cummings. Blues Makes Me Feel So Good, featuring Tommy Shannon. That's from Blues Makes Me Feel So Good, The Blind Pig Years, a 2015 release. Coming up, Tommy Castro, Can't Catch a Break. Annie Piper's brand new one. She's a nurse by day in Portland, Oregon, and a blues lady at night. Her new single is Men Are Like Potato Chips. You'll hear John Lee Hooker, Willie Dixon, Joe Louis Walker, and more here on KRBX.
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0: All right. The great Junior Wells getting some help from Derek Trucks. I'm going to move to Kansas City from Come On In This House, a 1996 release. Joe Louis Walker was in there to stick a fork in it, which we're about to do this show, off of Hornet's Nest, the 2014 release. The great Willie Dixon did one of the many classics he wrote and played on for Chess Records, I Ain't Superstitious from I Am the Blues, a 1993 release. And John Lee Hooker gave us Dimples from John Lee Hooker on VJ, 1955 to 1958. Annie Piper did Men Are Like Potato Chips. And all I can say is I've been called worse. So that's the title cut of her brand new release. And we kicked off that set with Tommy Castro and the Painkillers from their latest album, Closer to the Bone, Can't Catch a Break. We have one more set for you before my good friends Daniel and Chante come in here for Country Jesus, the extraterrestrial highway from 10 to the bewitching hour of 12 midnight. And we'll be back with one killer set for you to finish things off right after this.
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0: All right, that's going to do it for Dave Victor in this edition of Shades of Blues. We'll see you back here next week. And don't forget to catch my Filet of Soul show Sunday afternoons from 1 to 3. That's right, blues and soul. You could say I go both ways. Remember to be good to yourself and good to others. And we'll catch you back here next week. We will leave you with the Vaughn Brothers, Stevie Ray, and Dick Dale doing some bluesy surf music, Joe Bonamassa and Jimmy Vaughn paying tribute to B.B. King, and the late, great Roy Buchanan for you right here, right now on Shades of Blues. We'll catch you next week. Stay safe and out of the smoke if you can.

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5: This is Sandor Weisberger bringing you a chilling expose on a violent new art form threatening the very fiber of our nation's youth, hardcore punk. Join me as my investigation brings us to this dilapidated rehearsal room of Sick of It All.

0: You're listening to Country Jesus and the Extraterrestrial Highway. That was Evil Island with Tiger Baby from their upcoming record, Terraform, The Afterlife, which will be coming out in August sometime. And that is 3/5 of the Blood Brothers, 1/4 of Off, and some other dude that I don't know. I'm very excited about that album. They've got 3 songs that have been released already. I've been meaning to play them on the show for quite some time. My name's Chaunty, by the way, and
1: my name's Daniel. I also never played Evil Island yet.
0: Well, we've got 2 more songs we can spin. I got a whole album coming up. Snapcase before that with Coagulate off of In Transmission from way back in 2002 on Victory Records, and even further back, 94, Sick of It All with Step Down off of Scratch the Surface. And played that one because Lou Collar died. Is it?
1: Yeah, it's sad.
0: Yeah, saw a lot of posts about it online, and
1: yeah, I made
0: it had
1: one.
0: A huge impact for a lot of people. Brent, impacted our buddy Brent, who's also, you know, in the chat right now with us. Let us know a little bit about his personal story.
1: Yeah, I want Brent to post a picture of that tattoo, the first tattoo he ever got.
0: Oh, if you're up for it, Brent, we'll take a pic.
1: And, I posted a picture of the... I've Scratched the Surface autographed by the band, but my mom threw away Blood, Sweat, and No Tears, and I'm still upset about it 32 years later.
0: I would be, too. That's a bummer, man. So... But yeah, I know Sick of It All had a big impact on a lot of people. And I know that Daniel's probably going to squeeze some tracks.
1: Oh, yeah, I got a few.
0: When his hour comes up around 11 o'clock or so. So stick around for some of that. That's going to conclude my hardcore portion of the show, because I have like an agenda tonight. Not a real specifically set one that I... have to play, but my partner and I were wondering if that band New Fries had any new material out, and they don't.
1: Oh.
0: And so she said, why don't we just see if we can find bands that sound like New Fries? So we let the algorithms take us on a journey and found a bunch of bands I've never heard of. A lot of weird bands, so I'm going to play a lot of weird stuff tonight. A lot of really cool, interesting things. 2 bands showed up that I did know of, and one you're really going to remember. We've played her on the show quite a bit, but... kick it off with a band called Obedient. The song's called Anita. It's off of the 4th of July Heart Attack at Panda Express.
1: Oh, I love this band. They're from Portland.
0: Yeah,
1: right?
0: They're from Portland. So maybe they'll come back. I guess they played Tree Fort. I just discovered them last week. So
1: yeah, it wasn't this year, though. Maybe last year or the year before.
0: Yeah, well, they're really cool. Let's give them a shot here. Here's Obedient with Anita.

0: That was Victim with Fatigue off La Femme Top. Came out in 2018 on Michelle Records. And that is a band out of Quebec, up in Canada.
1: Yeah, they sounded awfully French.
0: They sure did. This is one of the bands that I found down the rabbit hole, the New Fries rabbit hole.
1: Yeah, I'm going to have to play that whole set on Femme Fatale this weekend.
0: It absolutely fits. That band in particular reminds me of a band I like called Shoplifting that is no longer together, but they're out of Seattle. I'm going to dig into Victim, but also if you like that, you should look up Shoplifting is my recommendation. And then we had Kylan Lunsford before that with My Amphibian Face off Promiscuous Jeans from 2025.
1: Yeah, that was a CD that just kind of dropped in there.
0: Yeah, and that was one of
1: the... I didn't notice it until like a year later.
0: Yeah. Well, yeah, and I'm glad that we found that because I think we both really like Taiwan Housing Projects.
1: Oh, yeah, they were great.
0: And didn't realize that was Kylan Lunsford's band, or she was part of that band, and that's her solo record. So
1: yeah,
0: she
1: she's got two solo records now.
0: Oh, really?
1: Yeah, there's one from a couple of years before that.
0: Okay. I'm behind the curve, but... Kylan Lunsford, her stuff's great. That album's great. I just listened to it from start to finish. And if you like that, Taiwan Housing Project is worth checking out as well. That's
1: sure.
0: her chaotic, no-wave noise rock band. Maradur before that with I Crave off of Maradur. At least that's how I think you say it. It's spelled almost like Marauder, but E-U-R at the end.
1: Sounds awfully French.
0: It sure does. I actually looked up where they're from. Let's see, where was it? I had it here. That's not it.
1: Well.
0: It's one of these.
1: It might
0: there they are.
1: Be from Earth.
0: Leipzig, Germany.
1: Oh, yeah. I have a friend that lives there. Actually, she lives here now, but she lives there like 9 months out of the year.
0: Oh, nice.
1: Actually, it's DJ Sage's friend, but I call her my friend because... of DJ Sage is a friend of mine. A
0: friend by association. Pill before that, and they're out of New York. Fruit's the name of the song. Soft Hell, name of the album. Came out in 2019 on Mexican Summer. And I'm pretty sure DJ Sage knows about them, too.
1: Pill, you mean?
0: Yeah, Pill.
1: Oh, yeah, she definitely knows about them.
0: She probably knows about Maradur.
1: She got both their albums on vinyl.
0: Oh, wow.
1: She probably does, too. I don't know that.
0: And then Obedient kicked it all off, I think. Yeah, with Anita.
1: Mm-hmm.
0: 4th of July Heart Attack at Panda Express.
1: Yeah, that's a great name for an album.
0: Yeah, that is a great name. So I'm just going to keep it going. I got a bunch of new weird bands that I hadn't heard of until last week. I don't really remember which ones are which, but they're all weird and they're all interesting, and hopefully you guys stick
1: That's
0: around.
1: All we came for.
0: Yeah, this has been fun. Let's keep it going. This band is called The World, and the song is called White Radish.

0: That was Mosquito Ego with Glom 4 off of Glom from 2016 on Trey Bender Tepic Records.
1: And you were right, you found some weird stuff.
0: Yeah, that was. I like these guys. They sound like Nervous Gender.
1: Yeah, they sound like all the stuff I listened to like at the end of the 90s when I lost my mind for about 3 or 4 years.
0: Yeah, I definitely lose my mind with some of that. Yeah, a lot of the stuff's very no wave, which New Fries is a very no wave, you know, so it makes sense. That's the whole reason I went down this rabbit hole. But Mosquito Ego, I just looked them up. They are from somewhere.
1: No, they're from the south in the swampland.
0: Probably.
1: It better be.
0: Let's see. Where was it? I know I had it up here. Oh, okay. Yeah, they're from Germany. We were way off.
1: Oh, that's your second German band of the night.
0: Yeah, DJ Sage knows about them for sure. She's all about that. Stuttgart, that's where they're from. Mm-hmm. And we had Conditioner Disco Group before that with No Concepts of CDGLP. The name of that album, and let's see, I know where they're from. Somewhere. They're also from somewhere. Here it is. I found it. They're from Sweden, Stockholm, Sweden.
1: Very far from Boise, Idaho, anyway.
0: Yeah, we're finding some global bands tonight. And then we had Lee Paradise before that with Message to the Past off of the Fink. And they are from Toronto, Canada. That one really reminded me of that band, Beak, and also Little Flaming Lips.
1: Yeah, I remember Beak. What did they have, like, one album, or was it just, like, a very short-lived thing? Or
0: I think there's a couple albums. I know that there's some live footage of them online, like a very high-quality live video experience. Their songs are very long form, but very Lee Paradise-y, groovy, dancey stuff. I think they have a couple things out. The World before that with White Radish. I told you I was going to kick off with White Radish, but I actually accidentally kicked off with Trin Tran. But The World, White Radish was before that off of Reddish. Say that 10 times fast. And
1: White Radish, Reddish.
0: Yeah, they're
1: Reddish, Radish.
0: Where do you think they're from?
1: In nowhere land.
0: They're from Micro Miniature.
1: What?
0: Wherever that is, that's where they're from.
1: I don't know. The same place as Snooper.
0: No, there's a outsider musician who was like discovered like 5 or 6 years ago, Michael something or other, and he has a song called Micro Miniature Love. I bet that's what this is a reference to. We'll find out where they're from next time, and if there is a next time. Which I hope there will be. Trin Tran kicked it off with A-Bomb off of Dark Radar. And Trin Tran is from Madison, Wisconsin.
1: That's a good place to be from.
0: Yeah, the brainchild of Steve Combs, if anybody knows who that is. Not me.
1: Yeah, I mean, I'm not from Madison.
0: But he did release something on Castleface Records, so if that means anything to anybody, that's also a thing.
1: Well, I mean, they've been known to release some weird musicians.
0: Yeah, that fits the bill. I got some more weird stuff coming up. I got about 13 minutes exactly. Then Daniel's going to pop into the big seat over here and take you from 11 o'clock to midnight. And so stick around for that. One of the other bands that popped up on this search was Skull Kodiak. And I have played them before. I don't know if I played them on here or if it was on Smoke and Mirrors back in the day, but they're definitely a Smoke and Mirrors kind of band. So they're called Skull Kodiak. The song's called Skizwell off Cryptonym Bodilac on Load Records.

0: That was Telenovela with Ring of Stones, brand new single.
1: Yeah, they got a video for it that looks like a movie almost.
0: That's on Kill Rock Stars. Very cool song.
1: I haven't heard from them for a while.
0: I've never heard them before. Oh, yeah. That's my first time listening to them.
1: They played here before.
0: Yeah.
1: And then one time they had to cancel, and it was something like because of wildfires or something where they couldn't get here.
0: It's kind of like what's happening right now.
1: Yeah, exactly.
0: Okay. Well, hopefully they can come back. I really like that song. I just have never heard them. I've heard the name many times. I heard them once before the show, obviously, because I put it on the list. But they're a new band to me, and I really like it. No Home before that, which is an artist out of the UK. Drink, You're One of Us is the name of the song. Ring of Stones was the other song. And F in Hell is the name of the album. It came out in 2020 on Hungry and Undervalued. And we kicked it off with Skull Kodiak, Siswell of Kryptonim, Bodiak. My vision's not too great. I can't tell if that's an I or an L.
1: Don't ask me. I forgot my glasses.
0: Yeah, a couple of old dudes. Can't see anything. And got one more for you. Then Daniel's going to take over from 11 to midnight. So I hope you stick around. But wanted to play one more from Jennifer Finch. She had a band called The Shocker. She passed away last week. And we played some L7 in her honor. And I want to play this one too. I didn't get to it last week. So this one's called The Shocker. The song's called Smoke Ring Up Your A-Tray. The album's called Up Your A-Tray. And I'll just leave it at that. And here it is.

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1: In the dream,
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1: Nightfall. Good evening. Tonight, we have an especially dyspeptic program for you. It deals with failures in human communication, and its resolution is more than merely irrevocable. A short wave goodbye.
3: Fantastic. Oh, Harvey Beasley, you're a genius. It's incredible. The pentode grid link was the key.

0: Well, I finally got my show started, Chunty.
1: Nice work.
0: L7 with Dispatch from Mar-a-Lago to start with. Well, you ended with a Jennifer Finch song, and then I started with one.
1: We didn't even plan that. That's just how in sync we are.
0: Yep. So, yeah, bad news. Last week that we shared that Jennifer Finch passed away. Cancer, 59 years old. And then this week, the exact same thing happened. Lou Collar died of cancer, 59 years old. Not really an age people should be dying of cancer. Or anything, really. Especially good people. Not that I'm suggesting bad people should die, but you know what I'm saying.
1: I might suggest that.
0: Well, you know, I mean, I don't know. I'm just not saying anything because it's not okay to say anything in the world anymore. Right. But yeah, Lou Collar was a big deal. I posted a picture of the autograph he gave me because he was such a cool dude. Like, we were just sitting there hanging out in the club that they were going to play in, and he just walked up and sat down at our table and just started talking to us like we were best friends.
1: That's really cool, like, when you meet, you know, a hero, and they're, like, just really down to earth. And,
0: it was right at the time Cigarette All was just blowing up, too, because they were, like, they were still playing clubs, but then right after that, the next tour, they were suddenly back on a... you know, a big tour, like the next 6 months later. Some bands, they just hit the right time and they were just having a great time and even took me backstage. So everybody was just really loving where they were at in life. So anyway, it was cool to be there. Then I got in a car crash and I hate car crashes because I've been in a lot. And that one that night was pretty bad. But, you know, we survive a lot. And live to tell about it.
1: Yeah, I'm glad you're here.
0: Yeah. So here I can let Lou Collar keep living to tell about it. I'm going to play a couple songs. Maybe even three. I got the first three albums. At the ready. If I can find my thing. Okay, here you go. This is from the first Sick of It All album. The song is... very relevant to, actually all their songs are very relevant to nowadays because certain things are timeless, like billionaires owning the world.
1: I was going to say like being oppressed.
0: That was a problem back in the 80s and the 1880s and the 1780s and forever. And
1: so all the 80s.
0: Here you go. This is... Sick of It All on Country Jesus.
2: Oh, yeah, sure, I know. It's a free country, and I ain't got the right. But I got a badge. What do you got?

0: Oh man, that's a little faster than I was ready for, Tunti.
1: It's a fast song. I was just listening to the Rudimentary Peni version not too long ago.
0: Yeah, well, that's the cover of Rotten to the Core by Happy Death Men. They're from Salem, Oregon, and they just played here and made a lot of fans. Actually, all those bands that played last Thursday at the Shrine probably made a lot of fans.
1: Yeah, what a great night. That was fun.
0: Yeah, man, what a lineup.
1: It was like a mini festival.
0: I know. What I can't remember. Finally got to see Zap Pack. That was great. And, yeah, anyway, cool. Okay, that's over. New things coming up. In addition to, did I even backlist everything? No, I played Discharge with Then You Lie. From Desensitize album, not even old Discharge, that's kind of like newer-ish from 2009. And then, let's see, Sick of It All, you heard Who Sets the Rules, Shut Me Out, and Injustice System. That's pretty furious set of music. Love hearing that on the radio. As Brent says, that's pretty rare. This is Radio Boise. We do pretty rare things that you're not going to get anywhere else. How many other radio stations do you know that play Chico Detour when they come to Boise?
1: Zero.
0: Yeah, that's exactly right. We're the only one. Chico Detour is going to be here on Saturday night at Neurolux. And if I didn't mention, I'm also doing Femme Fatale, so I don't know if I can actually see this concert now.
1: Oh, bummer.
0: But there are ways, because I've been to concerts at the same time I was hosting Femme Fatale a couple of times.
1: Where are they playing at?
0: At Neurolux.
1: Okay. Yeah, you can just pop over.
0: Put a couple long songs on and just go over there.
1: Yeah, put on some Wolf Serpent or some Swans. And
0: I've done that before.
1: That's a good move.
0: What about the time that Devo cover band was playing at the Shrine for practice New Year's Eve, and I was hosting Femme Fatale then, and I put together a set of Devo covers by all female artists and played that and went over and watched the Devo band, and then I came back and finished the show here.
1: Right on time to hit the next song.
0: Yeah, it was great. Okay, anyway, new music from Chico Detour. This song's called Christo's Ghost. All right. Yeah, last time they were here, they played at Neurolux, so you can see them there on Friday night.

0: That was Lithics.
1: Yeah.
0: From their album in 20-something on Kill Rock Stars. The song's called Excuse Generator. The album was called Mating Surfaces. It was 2018, and that's the year they came. Or did they come here two times?
1: I don't know. I've never saw them here, but that's the album I had. I had that on vinyl.
0: Yeah, they came here on this album tour, and I saw them at Neurolux, and they maybe came back on the next album, which was their last album. And I don't remember what it's called either. Downtown Boys, Lips That Bite, that's from the Cost of Living CD in 2017 Sub Pop release. I've been listening to my CDs a lot lately because I just moved and I've unpacked them all, and they're fit beautifully on the shelves that I had to reconstruct. It was quite a lot of work, but now it makes me want to listen to my CDs. And next, I'll do that with the records.
1: That's awesome. It's nice to rediscover your old library.
0: Yeah, it is. I mean, there's a reason why you buy and save all that music, right? I heard Slocks, Taint Nobody's Business, from their last year's album on Viper. Or their last year's album called Viper. It's on the Goodbye Boozy label. And Jerkwads from 2017, local Boise punk rock band. No More Lights Out from the For Love and Protest album. The show is coming to an end. I know, it's depressing.
1: I can't go on.
0: 15 minutes left, but I still have some cool stuff. My name's Daniel. That's Chanti. You've been listening to Country Jesus. Real rock and roll music. Brand new single by Black Ends just came out last Friday. So here you go. It's called Nothing Sticks.

0: You're listening to Sweet Knives, and now, just so you know, that's Alicia from Lost Sounds. Just so you know, I'm capable of doing Femme Fatale this weekend. Don't just trust me. And then, I don't know what else you heard. I've done that show a few times, so I hope I know what I'm doing. I heard After the Sun by Mr. Gnome and the new single Nothing Sticks by Black Ends. Hope they have an album coming out. They sound pretty good. They're a real band now.
1: Yeah, that was very good.
0: It's one of those bands that we're going to see them, and then they're going to come back 6 months later playing like Taco Bell Arena. It could really happen.
1: It could.
0: Like, you never know, and that's the kind of band that it would happen to. Okay, so the show's almost over, and then Mikey's sad, so I'm going to play the last song, and then I'm going to play another song before we leave, because I got a lot of stuff to clean up anyway, and I haven't been meaning to play some new Elder Blue anyway, because their album Graves of the Silent Pain came out, and I didn't get to go to the show. I don't get to go to every show. I didn't get to go to Starcrawler either, but anyway, I was going to end with the Freak Accident, so I will, and then after that, just hold your horses. This is one of my favorite albums of the year so far. It's called The Midnight Show, and the song is called Fairy Tales. Thanks for listening to Radio Boise. We'll come back next week and do this again from 10 to midnight.

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0: Hi, I'm DJ Dan the Lion. No, I mean Dandelion. No, I mean Dan de Leon. Okay, can we try that again? No? All right. Hi, I'm DJ Dan de Lion, and I'm the host of Riff Haven. I mean Riff Haven.
1: Technically, the umlaut you added would mean it's pronounced Hooven.
0: Whatever. Look, I may have trouble pronouncing my DJ alias or the name of the program, but I know a riff when I hear one. It can be psychedelic. It could be shoegaze. It might even be stoned out. Join me, DJ Dandelion, as I seek to create a place of safety for the riff. A haven, if you will. Riff Haven. 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
3: Good morning. Welcome to the AM Breakdown. I'm your host, Adam, here with Ryan. Hey, Ryan.
4: Hey, Adam. Good morning.
3: Fun little evening last night. Good music came through town on a Monday night. Ryan and I were both there. I think we're going to hear from that band later in the show, I'm sure. But let's get started with, I'm going to slowly get our, you know, feet on the ground this morning, Ryan.
4: Let's do it.
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3: Let's start with, this is a new release from Matt Combs, and it's called Stoppin' and Startin'.

0: That was Bela Fleck in the Flecktones of Bluegrass Sessions, Tales from the Acoustic Planet, Volume 2, doing the song The Overgrown Waltz. Before that, we heard from Courtney Hartman off her Nothing We Say EP, and the Cumberland Gap, a little solo guitar track there. We heard the Big Bug Shuffle off Skip Hop and Wobble, Jerry Douglas, Russ Barenberg, and Edgar Meyer. And then off a compilation album, True Life Blues, the songs of Bill Monroe, his little Sugar Hill Records compilation. They're from the mid-90s. It was John Hartford. I love his version of that. Little Cabin Home on the Hill. And then we kicked it off with a new track off an album that's really excited about. Matt Combs, called Startin'. No, I keep saying this wrong. Stoppin' and Startin'. Not Startin' and Stoppin'.
1: There you go. There you
0: Stoppin'
1: go.
0: And Startin'. I like it. Yeah, it's a new release, a single. For Matt, heard right here on the AM Breakdown. Thanks for tuning in. We are here every Tuesday morning, broadcasting this show live from downtown Boise, here on the airwaves of Radio Boise, and happy to be doing it. Ryan's got the next set queued up. You know what's coming up, Ryan?
1: Yeah, you know, something old and something new. I was going to kick it off with some Charlie Poole and then go into a new release from the Punch Brothers.
0: Something old, something new. Yeah. Something borrowed and something blue.
1: That's right.
0: All right. Stay tuned. We'll be right back with you right after this.
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0: like a moth to a flame.
1: Oh yeah.
0: Gotta love those Peter Rowan vocals.
1: Yup.
0: That was the Nashville Bluegrass Band doing A Moth to a Flame. That's off the album New Moon Rising. Had John Cowan before that doing King of California off of the Massenburg Sessions. What a cool song that is. An old song I'd known of, but had kind of forgot about. And then, saw this show last night and they covered it. And, I was like, I'm put it on the show this morning.
1: Yeah, it's a cool song.
0: It is.
1: That was a cool version they did last night with the Unfaithful Servants.
0: It was.
1: Jesse Cobb just getting up there and singing.
0: Totally. Michael Davis before that doing A Few Old Memories off of his Early Morning Sun EP that came out last year. And then we had the new one from the Punch Brothers, The Solve Nut Untied is the name of that track. Name of the album is The Unsung Adventures of Punch Brothers, which I think just dropped a couple days ago.
1: Very new release.
0: Yeah. I've listened to a few tracks, but haven't listened to the whole thing yet. I like it.
1: Instrumental. I assume.
0: Yeah.
1: By the album title, The Unsung Adventures.
0: That's right.
1: The tracks I've listened to have been instrumental.
0: That's the same here. That's a good observation, Adam.
1: Yeah, it's one of my specialties.
0: That's right.
1: Actually, it's not.
0: And then kicked it off with an old recording of Charlie Poole doing Don't Let Your Deal Go Down. That's off the album Whiskey River. It's time for another set. Adam, what you got coming up?
1: Yeah, I got some live recordings coming up from Ralph Stanley and Don Reno.
0: Awesome. Stick around. You're listening to AM Breakdown. And we'll be right back.
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1: And here is Don Reno and Bill Harrell doing a live track of Eating Out of Your Hand.
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0: He's been on the job too long. That was Johnson Mountain Boys doing Duncan and Brady off that great album Blue Diamond, Rounder Records, 1993. Before that, we heard a new release from this year, a couple new releases. That first one was Frank Evans, I'll Make It Home. I'll Never Make It Home Tonight. The Road to the Right is Wrong and the Road to the Left is Right. That's off his album Fit for a Dog. Then we heard the Slocan Ramblers. Forever Has Come to an End. That one featured Michael Cleveland. That was another new release from those guys. That was a cool song, too. Then we had Don and Reno. I love that track, Follow the Leader. Old Don Reno banjo tune. We heard a couple of songs off a compilation album called Live at McClure. Old kind of Ralph Stanley zone there. For some live music, that was Ralph Stanley here doing I Just Think I'll Go Away off that album, and then Don Reno again, and Bill Harrell, and the Tennessee Cut-Ups doing Eating Out of Your Hand. And you heard all that right here on the AM Breakdown. I'm going to take a minute to say good morning to everybody out there. Good morning, Noah.
1: Good morning.
0: Hope everybody's having a good day. Hope your day is off on the right foot. We've got a whole hour of the show left, right?
1: Whole other hour.
0: I've been having so much fun. I can't wait to play more music.
1: Whether you like it or not, you're getting it.
0: Yeah. Maybe your radio in your old truck is stuck on this station.
1: That's right.
0: Here with the AM Breakdown until 8 o'clock. Here with you every Tuesday morning, playing these bluegrass and old-time tunes. We'll be right back right after this.
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0: Ah, that was Kalen Morrison and Eli West doing Fiddlehead Fern off the album I'll Swing My Hammer With Both My Hands. Yeah, I love that duo.
1: Yep.
0: Green Mountain Bluegrass Fest, I think it's happening this weekend or right now maybe.
1: On a Tuesday?
0: Or maybe last weekend? I don't know.
1: It's one of the standard Tuesday festivals.
0: The Tuesday festival, exactly. It's Vermont. You never know. Yeah. But anyway, they were both on the bill, back to back.
1: But not together.
0: Not together, but pretty close. Pretty close to being together.
1: It's a step in the right direction.
0: It is a step. Yeah. It is a step. I would love to see more. Nash Grass Unit before that.
1: Not East Nash Grass.
0: No.
1: Not Mountain Grass
0: not
1: Unit.
0: Not Mountain Grass Unit. Nash Grass Unit.
1: And not an amalgamation of the two bands.
0: No. So, totally... They're individuals. They're individuals. Doing the song I Won't Back Down.
1: There's like a Tom Petty cover band.
0: That's right.
1: Okay, cool.
0: Yeah. It's a driving version of that song, though. It's
1: cool.
0: It's a good one. Reno Brothers before that doing the Charlotte Breakdown off Drawing from the Well. Dan Tominski doing Whiskey Drinking Man. Gotta love that track. I believe that's... East Nash Grass is his backing band on that track.
1: Yep.
0: They are just firing. So good.
1: Hot. Some driving hot picking there.
0: Yeah. And then Jared Walker kicked things off with Nighthawk off his album Nighthawk. Just came out a month ago or so.
1: Yeah.
0: Yeah. Well, let's see. What do you got coming up, Adam?
1: I'm going to play a track from that band that was in town last night, The Unfaithful Servants.
0: There we go. Stick around, you're listening to AM Breakdown on Radio Boise.
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1: That's right, you are listening to the AM Breakdown on Radio Boise. Here is the Unfaithful Servants. Put on a great show in town last night at Brownbeard, doing the track instrumental off their album Fallen Angel. It's called Big Shots.

0: You are listening to the AM Breakdown. That was a seldom seen off their album Seen It All, Bob Dylan track. Boots of Spanish Leather. Really, really love that version of that song. Before that, we heard a new track from a local group, Chicky Pop. Well, Jim and Shelley on the airwaves of Radio Boise. That was a track called Susan's Gone to Dance with Her Blue Dress On off their new release, 25 Pecolins Hunting the Locumbia. We also heard a new track from Ken Pomeroy. Really love her sound. Really love that song. Right song for the right time. It's called Deportee off her EP Tonight's News. And then we kicked it off with The Unfaithful Servants doing the track Big Shots off their album Fallen Angel. Just played in town last night. And a couple people came because they heard last week on the AM Breakdown a track by The Unfaithful Servants. So everybody, thanks for coming out, and good to show a good crowd to a band coming through town on their way back from Rocky Grass, right?
1: Yeah.
0: And Ryan won't admit it, but he played in the opening band, and they were really great, too.
1: Hey!
0: good show. Cool set there from The Unfaithful Servants there at Brown Beard. So, yeah, played that track. Big Shots from them. And that was that set. We've got about 20 minutes left in the show. Thanks for tuning in to AM Breakdown. Happy to be here playing these tunes for you. Glad you're tuned in, and thanks for everybody that tunes in week after week. Ryan, what you got to close us out here?
1: Got a request, so I think I'm gonna play that request and then dive into the rest of the set.
0: Okay, maybe a special request from Noah coming up. We'll see. Stay tuned. Be right back with you on Radio Boise.
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0: Ah, there we go. That was a little David Grisman and Del McCurry and Ricky Skaggs and Herb Peterson, Bobby Hicks and James Kerwin. Whole cast there. Doing the True Life Blues, a little Bill Monroe. It's off Home Is Where the Heart Is. We had another Del McCurry track before that, doing All Aboard off the classic bluegrass album, Del and the Boys. And then kicked it off with Jesse Appleman doing Valley Springs. Oh, no, we didn't kick it off with that. We did Jesse Appleman with Valley Springs off his new release. Album's called Where We Go. And then Tater Patch kicking it off with In My Time of Dying. Going out for Noam. Good morning. Yeah, got a couple minutes left of the AM breakdown. Stick around. Got Democracy Now! Coming up next and Square Roots after that. And then if you tune in tomorrow, you'll catch Rambler's Retreat. Same time, 6 to 8. What do you say? Should we wrap it up, Adam?
1: Yeah, we got about a minute and a half.
0: Let's play a little, I don't know. Let's do some Mighty Poplar to close the show out.
1: That sounds nice.
0: We'll see you next week.
1: Yeah, have a good week, everybody.

0: York. This is Democracy Now.
1: They didn't send us a letter. They didn't send us like a polite request. They sent us a subpoena demanding our internal communications, our financial records, and a lot more, which is just wild.
0: Congress subpoenas the nonprofit newsroom Breakthrough News. The Department of Justice investigates Code Pink, among other groups. We'll speak with Code Pink's Medea Benjamin and BTN host Rania Khalik. Then, at the request of Secretary of State Marco Rubio, ICE deports Colombian activist Beto Corral. The reason? His criticisms of the far-right Trump-endorsed Colombian president-elect.

0: if I was president by Las Cafeteras in our Democracy Now! Studios. This is Democracy Now!, democracynow.org, the War and Peace Report. I'm Amy Goodman. As we talk about a case that is quite remarkable, we're joined right now in Bogota, Colombia, by Beto Corral. He was living in Phoenix, Arizona, when federal immigration agents arrested him at his home in June after he filed criminal charges against the Colombian, now far-right president-elect, Abelardo de la Espriella. In a memo obtained by The New York Times back in June, U.S. Secretary of State Marco Rubio wrote, quote, "Allow Corral Garrido to remain in the United States undermines U.S. foreign policy interests in Colombia's democratic processes and signals that foreign nationals may use U.S. platforms to conduct politically motivated disinformation campaigns and litigation targeting foreign democratic actors without consequence," unquote. Beto Corral is a supporter of the current Colombian president, Gustavo Petro. In his memo, U.S. Secretary of State Marco Rubio claimed, quote, "Corral Garrido has used his presence in the United States to conduct political activity in support of the Petro government," unquote, and accused Corral of attacking de la Espriella and undermining Colombia's democratic process. Since Trump's return to office, Rubio has used his powers as Secretary of State to target individual immigrants for prosecution and deportation, including student protesters, such as the Palestinian advocate Mahmoud Khalil. But according to The New York Times, this memo appeared to be the first to recommend the deportation of an activist in relation to a presidential election in a foreign country, in this case, Colombia. Beto Corral reportedly arrived in the U.S. in 2015 on a tourist visa and had a pending asylum application. He was deported to Colombia on July 16th after about a month in ICE custody. We go now to Bogota, Colombia, to speak with Beto Corral himself. We're also joined in Boston by his attorney, Elizabeth Shaw, who is a partner at Humanitas Legal Group. Beto, let's begin with you. Can you talk about the day of your arrest and what happened to you in ICE detention?
1: Hi, good morning. Thank you for joining me. I was detained on June 16th by ICE agents, HSE agents, while detained me. I was grocery shopping with my son, and when I arrived home, they raised their weapons. But as soon as they saw that I was with my young son and my dog, they lowered them, the guns. They then allowed me to go into the apartment to put away the groceries, leave my son and my dog there because, you know, the weather in Phoenix in June. And I tried to call my son's mother, so she called me, pick him up, my son and my dog. They never presented me with a warrant or any other legal document. They simply handcuffed me once I got into the vehicle, put me the shackles. What was most surprised was that after we started driving, one of the HSEC agents asked me, what you did it? And I'm very surprised because that guys detained me and they don't have reason, don't know the reason. It's very, I am very surprised, and this situation was very hilarious.
0: I want to explain to our viewers and listeners around the world, when you say HSI agents, that's Homeland Security Investigations. So they take you, and you end up in ICE detention, which jail, for a month. And explain what happened to you there.
1: Yes. After that, I was taken to the detention facility in Florence, in Arizona, where I was beaten and within, sorry, the days, the ICE agents in Florence don't give me water, don't give me a food. They struck me my legs and put me the shackles on my hands and my feet and my hips. I was held there for about 4 hours. Then around 3 p.m., they kick my legs and show me out to the detention facility, put me into a van and drove me through northern Arizona, crossing the border into New Mexico. However, when then headed south, which seemed very strange, looking out the window, I noticed that we were approximate to El Paso, maybe 10 p.m. Soon after, I realized we were arriving at the detention facility in El Paso. In El Paso, I was don't give you any food or water. I remained there for day, 1 day and a half. After that, I was transported by plane to Omaha, Nebraska, then to Minneapolis, then to Alexandria, Louisiana. From there, I was taken by bus to Mississippi. And after 5 days in Mississippi, I was transferred to Jena in Louisiana. Throughout this entry time, I was always kept in solitary confinement. During the transfer, I was never given any food. Only after we arrived to each detention facility, I was not given water either. And the treatment I received was inhuman, and I was always single, old, and the 101st.
0: I want to bring your lawyer into this conversation, Elizabeth Shaw, one of the lawyers representing our guest from Colombia because he was deported there, Franklin Humberto Corral Garrido, better known as Beto Corral. Elizabeth Shaw, explain exactly, after being here for over a decade, why Beto was picked up, and the clarity of this memo that the New York Times got a hold of, written by Marco Rubio, the Secretary of State, specifically talking about his support for candidates in his own country of Colombia.
2: Right. I think we only really need to look at the timeline of events that took place here. The weekend before Beto was arrested in Arizona, he was actually in Miami, Florida, with other Colombian expats, and they were demonstrating and speaking out about their political opinion in regards to the upcoming election that was happening the following weekend. And when he arrived back home, there was the memo issued by Marco Rubio that morning, and by that afternoon, he was detained by HSI agents. And on the same day, the incoming president, De La Espria, had made tweets that honestly looked like they did allude to Beto's arrest. And so it's very clear that he was exercising his First Amendment speech in Miami, returned home, and then was arrested for that speech.
0: This is a part of a clip you posted on Instagram outside a luxury apartment building in Miami, Bristol Tower, where far-right Colombian president-elect Abelardo de la Espriella at one point owned property. He's a lawyer and a businessman who's faced scrutiny over the source of his fortune and his alleged links to Colombian clients, including Alex Saab, an ultra-wealthy fixer for former Venezuelan President Nicolas Maduro, who's currently in federal custody in a Brooklyn jail awaiting trial. Let's go to that clip of Beto Corral.
3: Este apartamento fue adquirido con plata.
4: This apartment was purchased with money belonging to Venezuela's poor, which is why I'm here in Miami, a city teeming with such stories, fortunes, luxury apartments, and properties acquired by individuals directly or indirectly linked to the Venezuelan regime. And yet, from here, they spend their time criticizing.
0: So clearly, Corral is speaking as an activist. If you can, Elizabeth Shaw, respond to Marco Rubio saying, quote, Corral Garrido has used his presence in the United States to conduct political activity in support of the Petro government, Petro, democratically elected president in Colombia.
2: What he is condemning is everyone's right here in the United States to have and hold their own political opinion. And the problem that Marco Rubio and the Trump administration has is that that stated opinion, which is widely followed on Beto's various accounts across social media, is that that is against what they are in support of.
0: And so where does his case stand now? Already deported to Colombia.
2: And I would like to clarify that point. Beto was not deported. His legal team had negotiated a deal for him to accept voluntary departure, meaning that he is not deported from the United States. He left on his own accord and without expense to the United States government. And so at this point, he has withdrawn his asylum application in accordance with the grant of voluntary departure, and is now in Colombia making his plans for his next steps for safety.
0: And if you can tell us, Beto, as we wrap up now, what are you afraid of at this point as the Trump-backed president-elect is about to become president in the next weeks of Colombia?
1: Yes, I have fear for my family. My family is the most important to me. Do you hear my lawyer? The reasons why I was detained already know everyone. The memorandum issued by Marco Rubio contains defamatory, ridiculous, and non-essential allegation. It reflects a cynical form of fascism. They are essentially saying that I was detained simple because I expressed a different opinion. I was also targeted because I supported a different candidate than the one vacated by the United States government. I repeat, it's unavailable. I never spoke about United States. If you ask me when the election in the United States are held, I don't know, because it's not something that concerns me. It's not my business. I can vote in United States. So I don't believe it's my place to express opinions about your country. It's what it is. I only speak about politics of my country of origin. There is not international law that requires an asylum applicant to remain silent about the political affairs of their own country. On the contrary, the United States Supreme Court has held that all people living in the United States are protected by the First Amendment.
0: We're going to have to leave it there, but I thank you so much for being with us. We'll continue to follow your case. Beto Corral is a Colombian activist, political analyst, digital content creator, back in Colombia after being arrested and detained by ICE. And Elizabeth Shaw, an attorney with Humanitas Legal Group, speaking to us from Boston. Next up, we go to Berlin, Germany, where a man drove a van into a pride celebration, killing one, injuring 29. We'll speak to Berlin's queer commissioner. Stay with us.

0: everything that we as a queer community for decades and decades have fought for in order to be treated equally. The far right here in Germany is, of course, waiting for an attack like this one to use it in order to highlight that the foreigners are the problem. But by doing so, they completely forget and avoid to look at how much queerphobia there is in this country, in all various levels of structures, in schools, at the workplace, in churches, on the streets, in sports, and in so many other places. Yes, they might not come out onto the streets with a van and kill us in a big, huge group like possibly this attack could have done. And by saying so, I want to express my condolences to the family of the deceased woman, the deceased mother, and all of the injured people. But at the same time, we do have a huge problem of homophobia and queerphobia here in this country, fueled by rhetorics by democratic parties like the CDU and others. And we have to look at it. What does that cause when a chancellor says that, for example, the Berlin Reichstag is not a circus tent when mentioning that he doesn't want to have the rainbow flag flying over his roof during Pride Parade? And many other comments, derogatory comments that the chancellor himself has made in the past. This fuels the rhetoric, this fuels the hate, this fuels the insecurity within the LGBTI community, and we are under attack. And we have to mention that in order to highlight that people need to stop and think, what the hell are we doing at the moment? In which world are we trying to let children grow who are LGBTI?
1: We're going to have to leave it there. Alfonso Pontesano, queer commissioner of Berlin, speaking to us from Germany. That does it for our show. I'm Amy Goodman. Thanks for joining us.
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4: 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I'm DJ Barney, and this is Square Roots, every Tuesday from 9 until 12, with my friend Dave and myself spinning tunes of the Americana persuasion, let's say. And this is my show. I do it the last Tuesday of every month, and sometimes I fill in for Dave if he has some traveling to do. So what we got happening today is we have North End Backyard Music. That'll be the first set. Second set will be the email releases, the artists that sent their tunes to me email-wise, and the ones that I picked out that I thought were worthy of playing on Radio Boise. After that, a whole bunch of new releases. Unfortunately, we have a rest in peace for not a musician, but a wife of a musician. And that's kind of what we're going to do today from 9 until 12. Next show, there will be a feature on a 70s local band called Providence, and I'm going to have one of the members here to play some of the songs off of their recordings. And to talk about what a fine band this was from the early 70s. All right, backyard music. This is some of the music I've been listening to in our backyard in the North End. And this section here is with the composer, pianist, and singer Laura Nero. She was born October 18th, 1947, and she died April 8th, 1997. The first song

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So kick on back. Hope you like it. Here we go.

0: Laura Nyro, Save the Country. It's off the New York Tenderberry album. She wrote the song. When you would see her in person, it was just solo piano and her singing her songs. She wrote a lot of good protest songs. She was from, you know, that 1970 era where there was a lot of that stuff was going on, just like today. So that's kind of why I'm playing Laura Nyro, because she wrote really good protest songs. Before that, a gentleman named Billy Childs, who is a great arranger and composer, did a tribute album to Laura Nyro and had a different female vocalist do the songs. And that particular tune, And When I Die, is Alison Krauss and Dobro player Jerry Douglas on that. Of course, Blood, Sweat, and Tears and David Clayton Thomas had a big hit with that tune. Before that was Lisa Fisher. And if you don't know who Lisa Fisher is, if you saw the movie 20 Feet from Stardom, she was one of the women that was in that. She sings with the Rolling Stones. She does duets with Mick Jagger. Pretty feisty on stage. And tremendous song, vocalist. And that song is called Map to the Treasure. And that album that is off of is called Reimagining Laura Nyro. And it's on Sony Music Masterworks Records. Oh, yeah, Save the Country is on Columbia. Starting the set with another protest song, When I Was a Freeport and You Were the Main Drag, and that's off the album called Christmas and the Beads of Sweat, which is probably my favorite album. And it's on Columbia Records, of course. Rest in peace to a great artist that cancer robbed us of so much great music that was yet to come. Such a drag. 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
0: 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And this is Square Roots, the Americana show that happens every Tuesday from 9 until 12. All right, the next section here of my show is the email releases, the different artists that sent their stuff to me email-wise to check out and see if it's worthy to be playing on Radio Boise. 24 were sent, 6 made the cut. Let's check them out. Starting with Brian Jack, Lightning Lane.

fit with a pick and a shovel just to scratch an imprint. But he told me on his deathbed, stay up a mountain, go to school instead. The coal dust choked him since he was young, but the VA couldn't wash his lungs. He said, honey, now don't you frown, this time I'm only going 6 feet down. Narcotics have been a mighty high thrill, but a dirty nose is gonna heat your bills. Get a sweetheart and a little blue pill, she won't hurt you like the Mountain Dew will. Brother said a dollar is hard to find, won't find many more down in the mines. Get a brown check disability, why keep working if you live for free? Well, they don't sing songs about coal anymore, your dollar won't spend at the company's.

0: Hey, whoa. Too many buttons around here. Sorry about that. About jumped out of my headphones. That was the New Time String Band. Fred Chris Mullins wrote the song. They don't sing songs about coal anymore. And that's an EP called Coal, and it's on New Time Media. Before that was Buddy Greenbloom with Water Tower doing Rodeo Grounds. And it's a single, and it was written by Ralph Brecken. And it's on Wild West Brecken Arts Records. Before that was Mason Villa and Lucinda Williams doing Deportee. It's a single and it was written by Martin Hoffman and Woody Guthrie. It's on 208-4992 Records DK. Before that was Don Wall with Cornbread and Iced Tea. Oh man, I can relate to that. And it's off the album called Love Texas, and it's a very good album. I really like this a lot. I could have played some more songs off of it. And that one is on 378370 Records DK. Before that was Lance Cohen with Where'd They Go? And it's off the album called The Air That You Breathe. And it was written by Lance Cohen and Terry Clayton. And it's on Patio Records. Starting the set with Brian Jack, Lightning Lane. And it's off the album called The Marfa Drive, written by Brian Jack Gorley, and it's on Brian Jack Music. So there you have it, the email releases that I got this last month. For some reason, there was no ladies on that. All the ladies just didn't come up to the mark on that. A lot of times, there's just no character in their voices. And boy, that's a big strike against them right there. I'm very critical about singers, and they better have character in their voice, or they don't get played on this radio station. There you go. Let's have some words from our illustrious sponsors.
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0: 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Radio Boise on .org on the big net out there. And this is Square Roots, like I said, Americana music. Some of my favorite stuff out of the big old bag that I love. So let's get to some new releases, starting with Eli Adams. 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

0: Frank Migliorelli and the Dirt Nappers during Year of Living Dangerously, and it's off the album called Abnormal Conditions, and Frank wrote that song. It's on Ravon Records. Before there was Ken and Brad Koldener. Woo, Koldener, there we go. Sorry there, Ken and Brad. And the tune is called Steam-Powered Aeroplane, and it's off the album called Hands Cove, and it was written by John Hartford. It's on Fenchurch Music. Before that was Andrew Ferris, Looking Everywhere, and it's off the album called Prospector, and it was written by Andrew and Jacob Thornton, and it's on Rockingham Holdings Records. Before that was Sophie Wellington, Shacks and Chalets. It's off her album called Her Bright Smile Haunts Me Still, and it was written by Pete Sutherland, and it's on Adiropa Records. Starting this set with Eli Adams, Take Time to Take Time, and it's off the album called Songs to Get Me By. It was written by Eli, and it's on Eli Adams Music. There you go. New releases for Square Roots here. It's Americana music from A to Z, all kinds. This next set is more of the new release type of stuff, yes. Boy, I'm just not awake yet. Sorry about that, peoples. Here's a couple of words from our illustrious sponsors.
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0: 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And I'm DJ Barney, and this is Square Roots. So let's get back to some new stuff. Songs from the Road Band is the name of the band. Songs from the Road Band. It's called Last Chance in Idaho. How could I not have played that?

0: Pokey Lafarge with the song called The Thang, and it's a single. It was written by Elliot Bergman and Pokey Lafarge, and it's on Boxer Boy Records. A couple of songs from a band called Silverada, and I want to thank my friends Laura and Pat. They were up at the Blackberry Bluegrass Festival and heard this band. And these are a couple of really good songs, especially like Jack, written by Adam Oder and Michael Hermier. And then The Highwayman before that, and it's off an album called Living Proof. And both the tunes were written by Michael, and it's on Prairie Rose Records. And thanks again to Laura and Pat for turning me on to this band. Before that was Elizabeth Cook, Girls from Atomic City, and that's off the album called Great Television. It was written by Elizabeth, and it's on Agent Love Records. Starting the set with songs from the road band, Last Chance in Idaho, and the album is called Just Hanging On, and it's on Lux Dump Toad Records. Lux Dumpy Toad Records. Hey, that's pretty cool. I like that. All right.
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0: Y'all are listening to Square Roots on Radio Boise. And the next set is another set of new releases. Starting the set with a group called Mountain Grass Unit with Appalachian Smoke. I wonder if Appalachian Smoke is any different than the stuff that we've got. Ugh!

0: Rhiannon Giddens with Carolina Rain. Now, that's off the album called Hope is the Thing with Feathers. Yeah, Hope is the Thing with Feathers. It was written by Dirk Powell and Rhiannon Giddens. Rhiannon Giddens, there's a lot of character in that voice, let's say. I like her a lot. Before that was Roddy Downing's with Landfill Poetry, and that's off the album called Landfill Poetry, written by Corey Parsons, Grant D'Aubin, John Turrieville, and Riley Downing's. Before that was Billy String's Burn the Other End, and that's off the album called So Much for the Goodbyes. It was written by Billy and Paul Hoffman and is on Reprise Records. Before that was Ruthie Foster, another lady that's got a lot of character going on in that voice. The tune is called Thank You, and it's off the album called Just Say Yes. It was written by Rebecca Lavelle, Ruthie, and Tyler Bryant, and it's on Sun Label Group. Starting the set with Mountain Grass Unit with Appalachian Smoke, and it's the title off of that album called Appalachian Smoke, written by Drury Anderson, Luke Black, and Sam Wilson, and it's on Dual Tone Music Group. Yes. Nice little set there. Some good picking, I'd say. Let's hear from some of our illustrious sponsors just for a second here.
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0: Yes, local musicians, jump right on that. I don't think I want to be in any Battle of the Bands anymore. I've aged out. Okay, we still got more new music here today on Radio Boise and on Square Roots. And coming up on the top of the hour, still got another hour left of Square Roots before Katrina comes on with Noonday Daydreams, I guess. Noonage Daydreams. There we go. All right. We're going to start the set with AJ Lee.

0: Ryan, Chris, and the Rough Cuts. They're from Denver, Colorado. The song is called Kickin' Dirt, and it's off their album called A Shovel Full of Coal, and it's on Ryan Chris Records. Before that was Matt Mitchell with Bobby Time, and I would like to thank my friends Laura and Pat for turning me on to that tune. All about a cat on the road with a band, and I can relate to that because I had a cat named Roberta that was on the road with me when I was on the road playing tunes from the West Coast to the East Coast and back and forth. Yeah, Roberta, she was a fine little buddy to have on the road with me. Anyway, Bobby Time is the name of the tune, and it's off an album called Shoulder Season, and Matt wrote that song, and it's on Matt Mitchell Records. A couple of songs from Art Lee and Blue Summit. Who Walks In When I Walk Out, with Ann Fung and Trey Hindley. It was written by Al Goodhart, Al Hoffman, and Ralph Freed. And boy, that is some gypsy-fied picking on there. That is just wonderful. And the tune before that was called Tear My Steelhouse Down, and that's A.J. Lee and Blue Summit featuring Lindsay Liu. And that's off the album called Cover to Cover. Gillian Welch wrote that song, and it's on Signature Sound Records. Yes, really nice recordings there.
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0: Yeah. This is Radio Boise, and this is Square Roots, and I'm DJ Barney, and playing some Americana music for you. Americana music on Square Roots every Tuesday morning from 9 until 12, and I do the cleanup shift of the month. I like that spot. Pretty much gives me a whole month to get a show together for 3 hours worth of music. So yeah, that's the way that rolls. Going to start this set off with another band that my friends Laura and Pat heard at the Blackberry Festival. And this group is called Dead Winter Carpenters. And a couple of songs here off an album called Sinners and Freaks. Check it out.

0: What lovely voices. My goodness. Carly Pearce, Molly Tuttle, and Dan Minsky. What If I Loved You? What If You Loved Me? That's what it is. And it's off the album called Honest Woman. It was written by Lauren Hungate, Jordan Reynolds, and Parker Wellings. And it's on Stony Creek BRR Music Records. That is just lovely harmony singing. That just thrills me. Just thrills my heart. For that was Brandon Flowers with a song called Paradise, and that's off his album called Thrasher. It was written by Brandon, and it's on Island UMG Records. Before that was two songs by a group called Dead Winter Carpenters. And once again, thanks to Laura and Pat for turning me on to this band. Time Off the Bottle is one song, and Sinners and Freaks, and both those songs are off Sinners and Freaks, written by Jesse Dunn and Nick Swimley, and it's on Dead Winter Carpenters Records. Yes.
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0: Yeah, and it's time to tell you what live music is happening in the Valley today. Starting today anyway, Tuesday, July 28th, is Matt Vlack, Snakes of Russia, and So Much Blood will play the Neuralux. It's 21 age and up, and the doors are at 7 p.m. Jolia Pollitt with Strog and Toby the Tiger are at the Shrine Basement. It's all ages, and the doors are 6 p.m. Marianne Muglia and Lindsay Autumn are at the Realms Arcade, and it's all ages, doors at 7. And Blues Tuesday with the Silverbacks, good friends of mine, are at the Sound Bar at 6 p.m. Wednesday, July 29th, Delphonic with Rudy are at the Shrine Basement. It's all ages and doors at 7 o'clock. Lowdown Brass Band and Winds are at the Grove at 5 p.m. All ages welcome. Walk Off the Earth and special guest Luminati Sons during the Wote set with Crash Adams are at the Treefort Music Hall. It's all ages and the doors are at 7. 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When We Met are playing the Olympic venue, and that's a 21 and up, doors at 7. And the Sandbar House Selections with Mighty Delta One and Hans Cholo at the Sandbar at 6 p.m. And so that's what we have happening for the next couple of days. Live music here, and live music is best. We have a rest in peace section now. Barbara Bennett passed away a couple of days ago, and she was the wife of Pinto Bennett. And boy, I just have so many good memories of this woman. She just had so much charm and so much soul, and we're going to miss her a lot. One of her favorite songs was Whispering Pines by Johnny Horton, and one of Pinto's tunes, Pure Quill, was one of her favorites also. In fact, she had a license plate on her walker that said Pure Quill. So let's listen to a couple of songs for Barbara. And rest in peace, dear sister.

Yeah, a couple songs from Adam Chaffins there, Dive Bar Moses, and Trailer Trash. And that's off the album called Trailer Trash. And a song by Penno Bennett called Pure Quill, and a song by Johnny Horton called Whispering Pines. And that goes to our good friend Barbara Bennett that passed away a couple of days ago. And she was just such a fun person. And there's lots of stories about Barbara. I've got a couple of myself that I won't tell on the radio. Anyway, you're listening to Square Roots on Radio Boise. And I've got to get out of here in time for Kalina to come on for Noonage Daydreams. I never can remember that, darn it. Anyway, I'll see you at the end of the month, and I will have a live in-house interview with one of the members of the band Providence, which was a really good band that came out of Boise back in the early 70s. So that'll be something to look forward to. So y'all have a good day, good rest of the day, and stay out of the smoke, and we'll see you at the end of the month in August. Thank you very much.

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Happy Tuesday, everyone. You're listening to Noon Age Daydream here on Radio Boise. My name is DJ KB. Happy to be with y'all today. This is the highlight of my week, every week. And we're going to be doing another 3-hour show today, which I'm very excited about. And at 2 o'clock hour, we're going to have Chico Detour on the phone for a little interview in anticipation for their show at the Neuralux this Friday. No, Saturday. Whenever August 1st is, that's when they'll be playing. At the Neuralux, it's going to be a really great show, and I'm really excited to chat with these guys. But until then, let's listen to some releases, new and older. I'm going to kick us off with a new track from Josephine Foster with Victor Herrero. They just released an album. This particular track is called Hilguero. I hope you enjoy.

0: We just heard a track from the Rolling Stones off the album Exile on Main Street, released in 1972. A real classic album, if you ask me. It was called Soul Survivor. Before that, we heard from Karen Dalton. That was Something on Your Mind off the 1970 release In My Own Time. And that came out on Light in the Attic. Before that, we heard a couple instrumental tracks from Spindrift off their newly released album Oddities and Rarities. Started off with the Spindrift track Running from God, going into Dance of the Flaming Swords. And those came out on Jungle Jim Records earlier this month. And we kicked off the set with Josephine Foster. That was Hilguero featuring Victor Herrero off her brand new album, Adormidera. And that's it for that set. If you're just now tuning in, this is Noon Age Daydream. My name is DJ KB. You're listening to Radio Boise. You get me for 3 hours today. And we get to interview the fine people of Chico Detour, who will be playing at the Neurolux on August 1st. It is a show not to be missed, and I'm really looking forward to speaking with these folks. It's gonna be a fun time. I'm really excited. And with that, let's take a quick little break. We'll get back into some music. Stay tuned.
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4: 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Vinyl was just the surface that I crawled around on as a baby. 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The Event Horizon Boogie. Perfection.

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In all my years of listening to radio, some good, some bad, I've made a few simple observations. And here's a funny thing about a station that lets its own people make the playlists. 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KRBX. Y'all are welcome here.

And welcome back. We're going to start off this next set by going back to 2014. I remember playing a new track from Temples a few weeks ago, and I was talking about how shocked I was, how different it sounded from the early Temples that I was more familiar with. And so I was inspired today to play a little track from that album I'm so familiar with, the one that I listened to so many times when I was younger. And here it is, from 2014. This is Keep in the Dark off the album Sun Structures. Enjoy.

0: That was a little track from The Mystery Lights off their 2024 release Purgatory. That track was In the Streets. And yeah, I really like that album, and I'm really eager for more new releases from The Mystery Lights. They put out some great singles this past year, and I want more. Give me more Mystery Lights, please. Before that, we heard from The Lemon Twigs, one of their early albums. That was Baby Baby off their 2016 album Do Hollywood, released on 4AD. And then we kicked it off with Temples. Early Temples, that was Keep in the Dark off their 2014 release Sun Structures, and that was released on Heavenly Recordings. It's a quick little set, but action-packed. We're gonna take another little break, hear some messages, and then we'll have some fun. Stay tuned, we'll be back.
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3: 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Jazz in the 21st century. The music of today with an ear tuned to the pioneers. Roy Haynes to Roy Hargrove. Armstrong to Zenon. Ella to Esperanza. 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
0: Oh yeah, that is one fabulous show, one that you can catch only here on Radio Boise every Wednesday from 9 a.m. to noon Mountain Time. But right now, you're listening to Noon Age Daydream, and my name is DJ KB, and we're going to get a little weird in this next set. We're going to kick it off with The Trashmen. Get into the summer, very, very smokeless vibes. Not feeling the smoke vibes right now. And so, here we go. This is The Trashmen with Bird Dance Beat, off their 1964 album Surfin' Bird.

You just heard from La Securité. I don't know, I always want to roll my R's. I think it's from practicing Spanish. But anyways, that's them. With their track, Princess, off their brand new album, Bingo, released on Mothland. And they've been getting a lot of traffic from the fellow DJs of Radio Boise. So, I just had to hop on the bandwagon, see what it's all about. It's really fun music. I enjoyed it very much. Before that, we heard from The Motels, a little new wave for your day. That was So LA, off their 1982 album, All 4-1. That is the number 4. That was released on Cap.

familiar. It's a pretty distinct voice. They released... They were kind of like, at least as far as I know, a one-hit wonder with Surfin' Bird, which is also the name of that album. You've probably heard Surfin' Bird, and it's pretty silly. And so is this track. So, hope you enjoyed that. We're going to hear a few messages from our friends, and then we'll get back into the music here on Noon Age Daydream. So, stay tuned, everyone. We'll be right back.

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5: We got a hot blast of airwaves coming down the tubes just for you guys today. This is Mac DeMarco. Thank you so much for tuning in. 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

And welcome back. And by the way, you are listening to Radio Boise KRBX 89.9 FM Caldwell, Boise, and also heard downtown on Translator Channel K228EK Garden City. We're going to kick off this next set with some more new releases, starting off with a duo called Sam and Louise Sullivan. This is called Love and Devotion, the title track off their brand new album, released on Many Hats Distribution. Enjoy.

0: We just heard a track from Tandy featuring Regalado that was called Coco Okeo. And that was released on Sama Sama Records. Before that, we heard a couple tracks from Marco Benevento. Heard Frizzante. And we heard Quattro Passi featuring Chiara Civello. And those both came off the brand new album Galera, released on Big Crown Records. We heard a track from Willow off the brand new album The Thread. That track was called She's My Religion. And that was released on 360. We started off this set with Sam and Louise Sullivan. That was the title track from their brand new album, Love and Devotion. And that was released on Many Hats Distribution. If you're just now tuning into Radio Boise, you're listening to New Age Daydream. And my name is DJ KB. We're going 3 hours today. And every week for the indefinitely. So I'm either warning you or giving you this exciting news. We're going to hear from Chico Detour at the 2 o'clock hour. We're going to do a little phone interview. So that is not to be missed. They are awesome. We're going to be playing a couple tracks of theirs in the upcoming sets, and they'll be here on August 1st at the Neurolux. It's going to be a fun time, and so don't miss any of it. We're going to take a quick break, hear a few words, and then we'll get into some more tunage. So stay tuned, everyone. We'll be right back.
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4: Hi, I'm DJ Dan the Lion. No, I mean Dandelion. No, I mean Dan de Leon. Okay, can we try that again? No? All right. Hi, I'm DJ Dan DeLion, and I'm the host of Riff Haven. I mean Riff Haven.
5: Technically, the umlaut you added would mean it's pronounced Hooven.
4: Whatever. Look, I may have trouble pronouncing my DJ alias or the name of the program, but I know a riff when I hear one. It can be psychedelic. It could be shoegaze. It might even be stoned out. Join me, DJ Dandelion, as I seek to create a place of safety for the riff. A haven, if you will. Riff Haven. Tuesday nights from 9 to 11 p.m. here on Radio Boise.
0: Yes, yes. It's another fine show, Riff Haven, that you can catch only here on Radio Boise every Tuesday night. Hey, that's tonight. You should tune in. It's a fun time. Some great tunes. But right now you're listening to Noon Age Daydream. And we're going to keep things rolling. Starting off with a new instrumental from Hermanos Gutierrez. Been playing a lot of instrumentals today. I'm into it. This is called Los Ojos del Condor. Enjoy.

0: We just heard a track from the Dirty Turkeys that was called Queen off their new release, Under Your Spell. It's a very fun album, and that was released on Electric Honey Records. Before that, we heard a brand new single from Ghost Funk Orchestra. It's a little track called Ocotillo. And it's very fun. And that was released on Karma Chief Records. I love that band. They came to Boise. I saw them at Tree Fort a number of years ago, and they put on such a fun show. I'm excited to see them coming out with new stuff. We kicked off this set with an instrumental from Hermanos Gutierrez that was called Los Ojos del Condor. And that was released on Easy Eye Sound. So, quick set, but a lot of fun. But now it's time to talk about what's happening this week, so welcome to Out and About, Radio Boise's live music and events calendar. Here's a listing of events coming soon. Tonight, July 28th, Matt Black, Snakes of Russia, and So Much Blood will be playing at the Neurolux. Sadly, it is 21 and up. Doors are at 7. Joselie Paulette, Strog, and Toby the Tiger are playing at the Shrine Basement. That is all ages, and the doors are at 6 p.m. Also happening tonight. And then tomorrow, Wednesday the 29th, Delta Phonic with Rudy are playing in the Shrine Basement. Another all ages show. You know I love to see it. Doors are at 7 p.m. Lowdown Brass Band and Winds are playing at the Grove at 5 for a live after 5. And that is all ages. Let's see, what else? Crash Adams playing at Treefort Music Hall. That is also all ages. It's an all ages Wednesday. Doors are at 7. And then When We Met is playing at the Olympic. That is unfortunately 21 and up. Doors are at 7. And that is also happening on Wednesday, tomorrow. And that's it for now. Submit calendar listings by going to musiccalendar@radioboise.org. And of course, stay tuned to what's happening out there. Right here on Radio Boise, 89.9 FM, 93.5 FM, and radioboise.org. We have an interview with Chico Detour coming up at the 2 o'clock hour. We'll be playing a couple tracks, give you a little taste of what's to come this August 1st at the Neurolux. So keep it locked in. That's coming up very, very soon. We're going to take a quick break and hear some messages. We'll get into a little more music before our Chico Detour phone interview. We'll be right back.
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And welcome back to Noon Age Daydream. My name is DJ KB. We're going to kick off this next set with a new track from Robin Hitchcock. This is called Building from the Ruins off the latest album. Hope you enjoy. Shout out to brother Curtis and my dear friend Haiti who are hitting me up in the chat. It's nice to know y'all are out there and tuning in. So if you're out there and tuning in, come say hi. I love to hear from y'all. Enjoy this next track from Robin Hitchcock.

0: All right, everyone. I am on the phone right now with Sebastian from Chico Detour. How are you doing, Sebastian?
1: What up, what up? How's everybody doing?
0: Oh, well, we're doing great down here at the station. Y'all are based in Seattle, correct?
1: Yep.
0: Oh, nice. Is it as smoky there as it is here right now?
1: Not yet, though that might be coming. It's pretty typical for us to

0: I'm really excited. Yeah. Nice. And your first time to Boise was during Tree Fort, correct?
1: Yeah, that was my first time to Boise, and the first time playing in Boise, and I loved it.
0: Oh,
1: nice. It was such a great reception. We loved Tree Fort. Shouts out Tree Fort. It was amazing. Yeah, so we definitely were down to come back as soon as possible.
0: Oh, heck yeah. Oh, I'm so glad you are. So where did the name Chico Detour come from?
1: It just kind of popped up in conversation randomly. I was looking for a band name. I had a couple that I was working, knocking around, and we were talking about touring, like a group of friends, and we were discussing how difficult it can be to tour out of Seattle, because, you know, after Portland, you basically have, I don't know, 12 hours till you get to San Francisco, and or something like that. And one of my friends was like, yeah, unless you take a detour to Chico. And someone said Chico Detour, and then another friend was like, that's a band name. And then I was like, that's a fucking band name, pardon my language. And it just kind of stuck like that, and it was great. And then it's just taken on so much more meaning in my life, so much more application, I guess. But that's the original origin story, if you will.
0: I love that. I was not expecting that, but it's so true. Like, you come out to the Northwest and everything is like,
1: so far,
0: like, yeah, minimum is like 4 hours. Whereas you go out east and you're in another major city within like less than an hour. So
1: I have friends who tour on the East Coast, and they will do like full, they'll cover so much distance and then also stay in their own bed at night. They'll like go out and play a bunch of shows and then like come back. It's just, yeah, it's a little different, but it's still awesome. Love touring out here. It's definitely more of a scenic drive, I'll tell you that much.
0: I concur. It is gorgeous out here. After driving from like the East Coast all the way back to Idaho, it's just, there's really nothing like it. Just this side of the country is so beautiful.
1: Yeah.
0: So many trees, so lush. What was that?
1: Where are you from?
0: Oh, I am from Boise.
1: But
0: I've driven across country before, and I was definitely missing the mountains on a lot of that drive.
1: I know. It's actually a pretty beautiful drive. Well, there's some beautiful parts from Seattle to Boise, for sure. Kind of a pipeline. There's some, like, long, sprawling parts, but, yeah, we're looking forward to making that drive here on Saturday.
0: Yeah. Yeah, the drive is very pretty from Seattle to Boise. There's some really pretty parts of that. This is the first stop on your tour. Have you done any other Pacific Northwest tours?
1: I have, and the other folks in the band have, but this is the first official Chico Detour tour.
0: Congratulations.
1: Yeah, it's quite a substantial one. We wanted to make it count. We've played Portland, we've played Boise, but we haven't officially done a tour. So this is going to be our first one.
0: Oh my gosh. Well, I was going to ask what your favorite venue to play is. Well, I guess I could still ask that, just like as an individual, not as a group, but, what are some of your favorite places you've played in?
1: That's a good question. I'm trying to think of spots. I really like Nonplus Ultra in LA. That's a really cool like DIY spot. If anyone out there is listening has been there, that place is rad, huh? So that's a cool spot that I like.

0: Lake, and then out in Nashville, this place called The Basement was really rad when we played out there. Good folks out there with Cold Lunch Recordings. Let's see. I like the spots in Austin. Those are really cool. But I got to tell you, I'm really looking forward to a lot of the venues that we're going to be playing on this tour, including Neurolux. There's some like really rad DIY venues that we're doing, and then some just really cool, I don't know, opportunities that we have. So there's a lot. I'll probably be able to answer that question in much more detail after this tour.
1: Right. Yeah. Well, I can tell you the Neurolux is a great venue. It's one of my favorites in town.
0: Yeah.
1: So are there any places in particular, I mean, besides Boise, of course, that you're excited to play at?
0: Yeah, you know, I'm going to rifle off a bunch.
1: Okay.
0: Because they're a lot, and I'm excited about all of them. I also should say that, like, with the kind of music that we play, DIY venues are really great for us, like garage rock.
1: Yeah.
0: So there's a few DIY venues that I'm really excited about playing because it's like really like close quarters and thrashy and bashy and stuff, which to me is awesome and very punk, which might not be like officially like a dope venue, like with a stage and a sound person and stuff, but you know, to each their own. We're playing the Underground Collective in Salt Lake City, which is like just this hidden Aska punk kind of vibe. We get to play Corrigan's Last Highway in Reno, which is just a Seattle-owned bar, just like Friends of Friends out of Reno. And so I don't know whether it's the actual venue or just the vibe and like the close proximity to homies that I'm really excited about. And then Peacock Lounge in San Francisco, I'm just like, that's going to be the coolest show to me. One, we're just playing with such rad Bay Area bands, Bay Area garage rock bands, like the Aquamonics, Richard Tripps, the Pranks. But I'm from San Francisco, and I'm not like a huge fan of a bunch of those venues out in the city. Not for any one particular reason, but just like, yeah, there's city venues, I guess. But the Peacock Lounge is like notorious. It's not notorious, but it's like super well known. It's been around forever. Black owned jazz club that they do like one show a month or like one show a summer, you know, and it's in the Lower Haight, and it's all ages. So I don't know. It's just going to be like a really unique, awesome show in my hometown. The Vessel in Santa Cruz, which is this like DIY house show, it's going under, like we're gonna play one of its last shows, so just like just kind of a legendary spot to get to be a part of. And then we are playing Escondite in LA, which I've always wanted to play. They've got like a huge garage scene out there, Permanent Records of course. And then honestly, there's so many, like Alex's Bar. You know, we've got homies who work there, very excited about that. And then Tower Bar in San Diego, just like a lot of friends have played there before. So just like so many opportunities along the way.
1: Dang, you're going to be busy.
0: For sure. For sure. But I got a great band with me and a lot of amazing planning. Shouts out to Lena with Void of Leisure. She's done like such an excellent job booking this tour. That like I just, and plus like the support from the community in Seattle has been awesome. Like so many friends have like helped with building this tour with us that like, yeah, we're going to be busy, but we got a lot of support.
1: That's awesome. That's so exciting. Congratulations again on your first tour as a band. Let's talk, who else is in the band with you?
0: Who else is in the band? Well, we have a really awesome, unique situation where we have some band members who are official, and then we have the touring band. And that, I think, the only distinction there is that, like, life happens and things just need to get moved around. So I'll shout out the touring band first, because they're the ones who are going to really put in the sweat equity, if you will, to make this happen. Brennan, who's the bass player, my roommate and best friend, we also played another band together, but he's just like incredible musician and has been supporting the music from the very beginning. He cut the bass tracks even on the first record, Too Easy. Then Michelle Brayson, she's plays keys and is the like main harmony singer, and she actually used to be my singing teacher. Back in the day, because I didn't know how to sing, not but 2.5 years ago. And so she's been along for the ride the entire time with me too. Then Marti, who's stepping in for lead guitar, just a super close friend. Actually, Marti played with us on keys when we were in Boise for Tree Fort, and is now stepping in as lead. They've just been like just around for a lot of it. They're super close with Michelle. And then we have Billy, who's just like an epic drummer out of Seattle. And she's stepping in for drums. So we have two folks who are stepping in with us, Marti and Billy. Couldn't be more excited to have them with us. And then the original crew, Christopher Garland, main lead. Shouts out Christopher, garage rock god out of Seattle. He can't make it with us on this tour, but he will be there in spirit. He wrote all the leads for Wash It Down. He's a mainstay in the band. So shouts out to Christopher. And then Jacob, who was a drummer for the record and has officially stepped away from the band, but on great terms. He was just making some changes in his life and needed to take a step back for a sec. So we have like a whole kind of cast and crew going on with Chico Detour right now. And it's really cool to me because there's so much, like I said, support for the band that like the shows go on. There's tons of people who step in with this band and project when need be. And yeah, it's just becoming this big family.
1: That's so cool. And what's it like meeting, or how do you meet other musicians in Seattle? How do you, I know you said your vocal teacher joined you for on keys, was that correct? But yeah, how do musicians meet each other in Seattle and connect?
0: Yeah, that's a good question, because Seattleites are often very shy, and Seattle's like notorious for being a little bit like cloistered. So in the bigger picture, I think it's harder for musicians to meet each other than normal. But I would say it's what you think. Be nice, show up, make a friend. But also it can just be happenstance sometimes, you know, like sort of just like any sort of ecosystem or network. You meet one person who knows somebody else, and then you end up hanging out with them, and they're like, oh, this other person I know does this one thing, and they're in a band, and blah, blah, blah. And so, like, you just kind of, like, build that web over time. I met Michelle through a friend of mine who I used to play in a band with, and they used to date. So sort of a like a random one. I met some of the other folks just through like going to shows, playing shows with them, seeing them out at venues and stuff like that. But you know, because the city's relatively small and the music scene's still relatively small, like if you just show up at enough shows, go to enough events, you start to see the same familiar faces, and then you just build experiences, I guess.
1: Okay, cool. And so would you say that everyone in your various configurations of the band currently have pretty similar tastes in music, especially like as far as like garage rock is concerned? Or
0: Absolutely. We all love garage. We all love, like, Motown, rock and roll, surf. I would probably say that Christopher and I, like, are the most diehard. Christopher being, like, the most diehard in the city, hands down. and, like, I'm grateful to know the dude because he is just, like, an encyclopedia of garage rock knowledge. But it's a super common genre for us. I think Seattle bears a lot of, like, garage and surf history anyway. So, like, even people who don't listen to garage know who the Sonics are, you know, or the Ventures. But also there's, like, a lot of kind of, like, early rock that plays into the sound for us, like Motown or doo-wop. Or surf and stuff like this. So there's a lot of, like, kind of crossover for the love of, like, oldies, if you will, like old Billboard style hits and stuff like this, which I love and, like, is, like, a huge, like, piece of the Chico D Tour fabric, I guess. So yeah, there's a lot of that, a lot of harmonies, a lot of old 60s girl group type stuff, you know.
1: Oh, yes, I love that. Nice. Well, I can't believe how quickly the time went by, but it looks like we're just about out of time. We have a couple more minutes. Is there anything you would like to share on the airwaves? Any final thoughts?
0: yeah, I mean, I'd just like to give a huge shout out to Boise, the Boise music scene, Duck Club, Tree Fort, Joe with Nighttime Asylum.
1: Oh, heck yeah.
0: Y'all's radio station, Wayne, Steve, Turner. Just, like, the reception that we got from you folks, you kind, sweet folks, when we showed up in March for Tree Fort was, like, undeniable. And it feels like we really have this, like, kindred relationship with the city upon first touching down in the city, and, like, that just means so much to me. Y'all aren't too far away. It's great to feel like there's some real connection in another town outside of your own. Normally that's kind of a Portland thing, but for us I feel like an affinity towards Boise. So I just wanted to give a big shout out to the Boise listener base. We love you so much. We're super excited to play Neuralux with Braided Waves and Savage Daughters this Saturday. And, you know, we'd love to just continue to come back and build more and more relationships with you guys.
1: Yes, please. We love you too. thank you so much. I'm so excited for the show. And
0: are you gonna come?
1: Yeah, I'm gonna come.
0: Sick. And well, just reach out and say, hey, we talked on the phone whenever you see me.
1: Okay. Will do. Sweet. Well, just so everyone knows, the last track I played before we started this interview was Chico Detour's Corridor Note off their new EP that came out in May. And I thought we would follow up this interview with another track from the same album, give you all a little taste of what's to come on Saturday. And I was telling you before we hit the airwaves, Sebastian, that I was going to play Christo's Ghost, but if you would prefer I play something else, you let me know.
0: those two songs are bangers.
1: They are.
0: We'll be playing both of those songs.
1: Heck yeah.
0: So, heck yeah. Either that or I Want It. The first title track, but I don't know which ones you guys like the best.
1: It was honestly hard to make a decision.
0: Yeah, Chris's Ghost is, like, I mean, it's another song we wrote in, like, what seems like a week. So Corrido Note and Chris's Ghost we wrote respectively in, like, a week's time. So they might be the most definitive of our sound, I guess. So maybe there's something there.
1: All right, yeah. The two that just flowed out of you. I like it.
0: Yeah, I Want It also came out very quickly, but thankfully for this record, a lot of these songs did. So I don't know. Up to you. Sorry, I'm being indecisive.
1: I hate making decisions, and I have to do it every week, and it's stressful. So I get it. And you know what? There's no one here to tell me I can't play both. So, you know,
0: play both.
1: Por qué no los dos? That's what I say.
0: That's what I say too.
1: Excellent. Well, again, everyone, Chico Detour is playing at the Neurolux this Saturday. Doors open at 7 p.m. And I strongly suggest that you come check it out, because it's going to be a really, and it's such a great lineup. I'm so excited.
0: Me too. Me too.
1: Thank you so much, Sebastian, for hopping on this call with me. It's been really fun talking to you, and I'm excited to meet you in person on Saturday.
0: Yes, absolutely. Yeah, for sure. Me too. See you soon.
1: See you soon. Drive safe.
0: Okay, we will.
1: Okay.
0: Okay. Bye-bye now.
1: Bye-bye now.
0: See ya.
1: All right, y'all. So we're going to play Christo's Ghost, and since I don't like making decisions, we're gonna play I Want It as well. So this is Chico Detour's Christo's Ghost. Enjoy.

0: Well, we are very overdue for one of these. You're listening to Radio Boise, KRBX 89.9 FM, Caldwell, Boise. Huge shout out to Sebastian from Chico Detour for chatting with me. It was a fun interview. It went by really fast. I still have more questions, but it was a fun chat. And again, they will be here on Saturday playing at the Neurolux. It's going to be great. We just heard Sebastian's recommendation off their new EP. That track was I Want It. And it came off the EP Wash It Down, released in May of this year. We also heard Christo's Ghost off the same EP. And before the interview, we heard Corrido Note. Before that, way back a long time ago, before we got into the interview, we heard from Mould, M-O-U-L-D. That track was called Tapes, off their latest album, Hoping as a Coping Mechanism. And then we kicked off this set with Robin Hitchcock's Building from the Ruins, off his brand new album, The Confuser. That was released on Tiny Ghost Records. Shout out to Jen, who joined the chat. A lover of Robin Hitchcock. Apparently, there's a book out as well as the new album, and I'm gonna have to check it out. I've been really psyched on this album. And Jen is, of course, from Trippy Hearts, a Radio Boise local fave. Their music is excellent, so highly recommend checking them out. And it is time for some messaging, so let's get to it. We'll be right back. Stay tuned, everyone.
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0: Yeah, okay, I don't know what's going on there. So we're just gonna get back into the music. Welcome back to Noon Age Daydream. Hope you were able to catch the interview with Chico Detour, who will be here on Saturday playing at the Neurolux. Their music is so good. I'm very excited. Hope you all can be there. We're going to kick off this next set with a new track from Lucid Isle, a dear friend, Brent, of Lucid Isle. This is kind of an ambient track called Silhouette Dream here on Noon Age Daydream. Enjoy.

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Card declined. Let's go shopping. I'll buy a handbag. I'll buy some perfume. A mahjong sofa. A new apartment. J'ai le coutre. A whole new life. Card declined. Let's go shopping. Let's go shopping. Let's go shopping. Let's go shopping. Let's go shopping. Let's go shopping. Let's go shopping. Let's go shopping. Let's go shopping. Let's go shopping. Let's go shopping. Let's go shopping. Let's go shopping. Let's go shopping. Let's go shopping. Let's go shopping. Let's go shopping. Let's go shopping. Let's go shopping. Let's go shopping. Let's go shopping. Let's go shopping. Let's go shopping. Let's go shopping. Let's go shopping. Let's go shopping. Let's go shopping. Let's go shopping. Let's go shopping. Let's go shopping. Let's go shopping. Let's go shopping. Let's go shopping. Let's go shopping. Let's go shopping. Let's go shopping. Let's go shopping. Let's go shopping. Let's go shopping. Let's go shopping. Let's go shopping. Let's go shopping. Let's go shopping. Let's go shopping. Let's go shopping. Let's go shopping. Let's go shopping. Let's go shopping.

perfume, a mahjong sofa, a new apartment, déjà le couture, a whole new life, card declined.

Hey, don't think that just because we're doing a 3-hour show that I'm not gonna do the soundtrack from The Labyrinth as my audio bed before my last set. It's a non-negotiable. We just heard from Joe Bryath. That was a banger called World Without End off... Oh, there's a dog. Sorry. World Without End, that was off his self-titled album from 1973. Shout out to our program director, Wayne, for turning me on to him. I hadn't listened to Joe Bryath before, but now I know better. I've seen the light. Before that, we heard from Charlie XCX. That was Car Declined off the brand new album, Music, Fashion, Film, released on Atlantic Records. And then we kicked off this set with Lucid Isles' new single, Silhouette Dream. And that was self-released. It's a quick set, but we got a lot accomplished. Thanks everyone who tuned in today. We have one more set of messages, and then one more set of music. Stay tuned. We'll be right back.

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4: All of you, the black, the white, the red, the brown, and the yellow. Because I believe that we are God's bouquet, the children of love.
5: Ah, yes, sir, that sure is right, kids. And now you remember, the best way to make a friend is to be a friend.

Oh, that's right. And we're all friends down here at Radio Boise. Thank you all again for tuning in today. Huge shout out to Sebastian from Chico Detour for chatting with me on the phone and on the airwaves. It's going to be a great show. And yes. Anyways, I forgot what I was going to say. So it's probably time to get into this last set. I don't want to give it away. Oh, man. My streaming service doesn't always play things in the order that I request. We're working on it. Anyways, thank you all for tuning in today. Stay safe out there, especially if you're local. Don't hang out in this nasty smoke. Drink lots of water. Wear lots of sunscreen. Be nice to each other and to yourselves. And I will see you all next week, or maybe hopefully at the show on Saturday. See you next week, everyone.

0: All right, this is the Do Good Conversation series. I'm Hannah May. I'm with my co-host and sidekick, Greg Hampikian.
1: Hello.
0: Hi, Greg. And today we are with Laura Tully. Hi, Laura.
2: Hi.
0: Laura Tully is a personal wardrobe stylist and style expert. She's been in business since 2016. Her goal is to show clients an intentional wardrobe that affects how they show up and also making it easy to show up.
2: Yes.
0: In the clothes, not making it too complicated. She works with everyone. Originally, she thought she was going to be working mostly with like CEOs, but she's found herself working with anybody kind of going through life transitions, stay-at-home moms, and who are interested in showing up differently or more authentically themselves.
2: Yes.
0: And
2: yes,
0: kind of defining themselves. She works mostly with women, but sometimes she works with men.
2: Yes.
0: But we're going to start off with what is style to you? How do you define?

0: hard for a lot of people to wrap their heads around
1: what that looks like. Some people may define style as like a cultural conglomeration of what everybody is looking or being or feeling like, right?
0: Yeah, yeah.
1: But you make it more independent and individualistic, which I think maybe people who have like a really specific sense of style, that's like they stand out, their style stands out. That's kind of what you're leaning into, is just it's very individualistic.
0: Yeah, yeah. And I think that like you, I mean, you think about this morning when you decided to get dressed, right?
1: And yeah.
0: put on the clothes and exit out the house. That's a decision about how you want to feel, what you want for yourself, like how you're moving through your day. I mean, when you think about the amount of things that go through your choice of what you want to wear.
1: Like, I don't want to think about it today.
0: Yeah.
1: I want it to be easy.
0: Yeah.
1: Or I want to stand out. Or sometimes it's like, I don't want this to be showing.
2: Do you like look in their closets? Because I feel like a big part of, you know, the women that I've lived with in my life have lots of clothes. Yeah. They are so poorly organized. all of the wonderful gals I've been with, my daughters, you know, my ex-wife, my partners. But, you know, I'm a guy who likes to throw stuff away.
0: Yeah.
2: And I'm like, just go through and thin it out and buy new stuff. I mean, do you have to look at what they have?
0: Oh, that's an important, like, ground zero to
1: starting
0: the work
1: in their own
0: that
1: closets.
0: I do. Yeah.
2: So what is it like? You go to their house?
0: So I'm in their house and in their closet. And I mean, before that, we do some like pre-work because it's really personal experience, right? I'm literally going to be in your closet going through your things, seeing you in your underwear.
2: The closet. Yeah, the secret, right?
0: Yeah. You know,
2: things hidden in the closet. Yeah.
0: So I take that. I don't take that for granted. And I take it really, that trust really, really personally so that the clients know that, like, there's no judgment here. And in that space of going through their closet and seeing what they have, they share a lot of things that about how they feel. Clothing holds a lot of stories about who we think we are or versions of ourselves that we maybe mourn a bit. Or
2: I just got rid of all my skinny clothes.
0: Yeah.
2: Like 3 days ago, I finally said, I'm sick of this.
0: Yeah.
2: When I'm skinny, I will buy clothes. You know, I don't have to wait.
0: Yeah.
2: And I've been holding on to these since I was skinny, which is a long time ago. I bet other people do it too.
0: Absolutely. Absolutely. Mm. And I always touch back to all the different seasons of our lives, right? That the changes that we go through. And when a client says, you know, I am a different weight and I want to get back to this weight and I'm holding on to these pieces, I always know there's so much more to unpack there because it's not about those items so much. It's about the version of who you thought you were, how worthy you thought you were at that point in your life.
2: Wow.
0: And I think that the honesty of knowing that change and pivots and big shifts are going to always come through because of, you know, our lives aren't stagnant. There's like so many things that unfolds as we move through living.
2: Right.
0: Yeah. I think that what I try to really land for my clients with how we work together is showing them that understanding that like your worthiness and who you're choosing to be has to be grounded in you and not the pieces of clothing. Because
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2: How many of your clients think?

0: shopping is also available online.
1: Counseling,
0: more information
1: or your
0: about
1: life
0: events
1: direction.
0: And updates
1: versus
0: at
1: the style.
2: Yeah.
0: And their Facebook and Instagram
2: it's
0: pages.
2: A lot of them. They are. A lot of them will be like, I was not expecting this to be this deep.
3: I love it.
2: But I've seen that just with the opportunity to be in so many different closets and meet so many different women and hearing their stories, there was definitely a realization that, oh, this is so much more than clothing, clearly.
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4: All right, this is Hannah Mae and Greg Hampikian on Do Good Conversations, and we're speaking with wardrobe stylist Laura Tully.
5: When you think about people wearing their clothes and they're trying to be their authentic self, but you want your clothes or somebody wants their clothes to be an expression of themselves or an extension of themselves. So when you're saying that like nothing should hold this much value, the person wearing the clothes is the true identity, but you're using clothes to express something.
2: Yes.
5: So at what point did you realize that clothes could be a tool to express something or show something or be something for somebody that and how much value should they put into that?
2: Yeah, I think that, you know, I probably will go back way, way further. And of course, this is all in hindsight. But I grew up in Jamaica, and my dad was a shoemaker.
5: Mm-hmm.
2: And my mom worked many jobs. One of them was a seamstress. She sewed all of our uniforms, some of our clothing. And I think that growing up in Jamaica with very little means, I think one of the very anchored through line that my parents really showed us was that how you clothe your body was a really important and valid part of how you're choosing to show up.
5: Yeah.
2: And I think that was kind of I didn't know it at the time, of course, but I think that was a key part of me really tapping into style and noticing. Maybe it's the noticing more of like how I felt dressing up or, you know, feeling like I have something on that felt like me. And I think that when I started my business, it wasn't to this depth because I saw there was a need.
5: Yeah.
2: But I think that through the journey of my own personal story of style and of course my clients, I realized that this was so much more than I want to look cute.
5: Yes.
2: You know?
1: Ooh.
5: Yeah.
1: That's a good differentiation, right?
2: Yeah.
1: So sometimes, people are dressing to be attractive to someone else, a date or a boss or a job interview, whatever.
2: Yeah.
1: And that's very different than I want to show up like me.
2: Yeah.
1: You know, the best me, you know, the cleaned up, ironed version. But
5: who is somebody that you think dresses well that we might know that does a really good job showing up as themselves and not just to please somebody else?
2: I'm a huge fan of Tracee Ellis Ross.
5: Okay, who's Tracee Ellis Ross?
2: She is she's an actress and she is just she's a vision. I mean, she's just very she has a strong personality.
5: Yeah.
2: And I think with her, the way that she expresses herself through style, it's she doesn't edit herself. You know, she's just like, I wear this because I love it. And
5: it makes me feel something.
2: Yes. And I think when people see someone who they consider stylish and they're gravitated towards them, they're just like, what is it about that person? And I think, you know, when we think about like the idea of like, oh, I want to like copy that style and like make it mine, and then something feels off, I think it's because we don't have the full context of how that person came to
5: wearing it,
2: right? Like how they, all the many different like shifts and figuring out, and I think sometimes we feel like, oh, she just looks so pulled together and it's effortless. And I always tell my clients that effortless style is not real. Right?
5: Yeah.
2: There is a journey that allows you to distill what you like, what you don't like, what works, what doesn't work.
5: How long does it usually take for you to work with a client? Because I think maybe the expectation is that, like, you come in and you get some, like, you ask them what their style inspo is, and then you're like, okay, we're going to put these clothes on and you're going to feel great. But from what it sounds like you're saying is, like, I may think I want a certain style. Like, I'll look at somebody and I'm like, I want to emulate that, and I'm going to put those clothes on and that's how I'm going to feel. But that's not always the case.
2: Right.
5: Because it's a process.
2: Yes.
5: So how long does that relationship usually last?
2: It's usually, it's a 6 to 8 week process, about 2 months.
5: Okay.
2: From when I'm in your closet working with you to our last session of really seeing how all of these pieces come together and how they work really well.
5: How often does someone put on an outfit and it, like, that's the first try and they're like, bam, that's it?
2: Quite often.
5: It is.
2: Yes.
5: Okay. Because, and maybe that speaks to your ability.
2: Because yes, I mean, I have a particular set of skills.
5: Greg, here comes your million-dollar question.
1: Well, yeah. What makes you great at what you do?
5: What's those particular set of skills?
2: I would say that I really see the person.
1: Why do you have that? I mean, what do you mean by... See, is it a clinical? Do you feel something in your heart?
5: Is it intuition? What is that?
2: I think it's a mix, honestly. I think that intuitively I see the shape, like, and there's this, like I see them, their body inside of my head, and I see the types of silhouettes that will just love on them. And my job then becomes to show them what that means, what that looks like in real life, by taking the fuzziness out of, you know, when I put on a pair of jeans, like, it just feels uncomfortable and I don't like it. And I'm, you know, then I can go, because you're curvy and these jeans are, have a straight cut, and we need to make sure that your hips,
5: you can just,
2: like,
5: see
2: get
5: those
2: loved
5: shapes
2: on, right? So we're going to size up. We're going to get the waist taken in. And you're going to be able to, like, sit down and move around and feel comfortable in your jeans. And so it really allows the power to be taken away from the clothing, because
5: this
2: now
5: is what
2: instead
5: I should
2: of
5: wear.
2: What is wrong with my body? Like, why don't these jeans
1: fit
2: me well? It's now, I know what needs to happen in order for these jeans to serve me. Which is the point of really good style.
5: One of my questions for you was, how has motherhood influenced your style? Because one of my examples is, like, before I had kids, I would only wore solid colors. And then when I had kids, they would come up to me with, like, ketchup fingers. Or they would, like, bury their face in my belly with, like, their peanut butter or their chocolate.
2: Always.
5: And then I was like, florals. It has to be florals.
1: Camo. I wanted to have a whole line of clothing for, like, stay-at-home parents and their children that is, like,
5: just like
1: blueberry stains, coffee, the floors done in the same pattern.
5: Yeah,
1: you know?
5: Right? So how has a mom influenced your perspective of style?
2: I would say that the biggest... impact it's had is realizing that I just did not have the bandwidth to reinvent the wheel of feeling good in my clothing.
5: Like every day.
2: Yeah. And so I realized that learning how to build a style that really supports me wasn't necessarily about me like, okay, I'm going to like be this like extra fancy person.
5: Mm-hmm.
2: It was about I need to get dressed in 10 minutes in order mm-hmm. for me to head out the door and drop them off at school and then like drop the other one at, you know, at preschool. And
5: while feeling good.
2: Right.
5: Yeah.
2: And I realized that so much of that came down to really being honest about what I needed from my clothing.
5: It's realistic.
2: Yeah.
1: Okay. All right. I want to take it personal, and I hope this is okay. Can you describe the style you're wearing today?
2: Yeah.
1: And what it is that you're telling or being?
2: Yeah. Yeah. So I'm wearing these Adidas track shorts, and black and white, like classic Adidas shorts, black and white, and a white linen shirt.
5: Button up.
2: Yeah. And then I'm wearing these old school, like, Reebok low-profile sneaks with, like, white ankle Nike socks.
5: Yeah.
2: And it reads, she is comfortable.
1: Yeah.
2: Right?
1: the accents, you have earrings.
2: Yeah, I have these, like, really gold chunky earrings. And, of course, my hair is a part of, like, who I am.
1: And how would you describe your
2: hair? My hair is this curly. My son calls it the curly poof. and I recently cut it. It used to be, like, really long and curly. But it's hot. So it's shorter now. But it's really curly, and I love my curl. My hair is kind of like big hair, like big hair don't care kind of kind of mode. Yeah. And I would say my style is definitely leans more towards like streetwear, you know. Mm-hmm. There's a sense of comfort to it. Sneakers are a through line in all of my styling.
5: Love
2: because
5: sneakers.
1: I'm wearing them,
2: always on the go.
5: Yeah.
2: And
5: if
2: like,
5: the end of the world ever happens, you need to be able to run.
2: Yeah. Exactly.
5: That's
2: exactly.
5: What
2: I really I feel
1: is
2: very
1: that
2: seen.
1: What you tell your children
2: I feel very
1: morning?
2: Seen by that comment.
5: We gotta run sometimes.
2: Well, yeah,
5: I genuinely is like if something were to happen and I was like wearing heels, like I wouldn't be able
1: well,
5: to. Well,
1: can I tell a brief story? So my mom had gold chains on her hand, like gold bands on her arm, and she eventually cut them and sold them without telling me. I would have paid anything to have those, but that's something that a lot of immigrant families do. Their daughters wear these things. And the story we were told is that the Armenian girls would have these because when you went through the desert, when your neighbors decided to chase you into the desert,
5: okay.
1: which happened during the slaughter, then you had something to trade for water.
2: Oh,
5: huh.
1: Because
2: wow.
1: the story is if they don't, they start trading children.
5: Oh,
1: and
5: wow.
1: to save the community. And that happened. You know, there are wonderful and terrible stories about that. But so that fashion is like end of the world. You really think
5: it
1: about it, don't you?
5: Thing.
1: I may have to run.
5: Well, do you know why she cut them off?
1: She needed money, I guess. She was living in Paris. And I remember going and seeing they were welded on her.
2: Wow.
1: You'd have to cut them off. You couldn't slip them off.
5: Interesting.
1: And they weren't welded on them, but they were bracelets she'd grown into. And it was heartbreaking to me. And I actually wrote a play that another playwright's taken and stuff about trading these. Actually, what happens? They have to trade the girls for water.
5: That's another type of tool.
1: Oh God!
5: Using
1: fashion, frightening, terrible story.
2: Oh,
1: yeah, tool.
2: Gosh.
1: But wow. that idea that you need to be ready, like with the sneakers.
2: Yeah.
1: I think that's a better story.
2: Yeah.
5: Yes.
1: For
5: but
1: now.
5: That,
1: oh my
5: that's so interesting to know how like real life experiences and how necessity influences style. Right?
2: Yes. Yes. Yeah. And I think that like, when I wearing the linen shirt, which, it's pressed and it's crisp and, you know, but like as you wear it throughout the day, it gets a little wrinkled and it's just like lived in.
5: You like the look at the end of the day. It's one look in the morning.
2: You know,
5: it's another in the afternoon.
2: Yeah. And I think that like the like style can feel like this need to be really perfect, which we all know isn't real.
1: Mm.
2: And I think that being able to be comfortable with accessing what you actually need from your clothing as opposed to this like Pinterest ideal or this like version of yourself that you aren't really sure that's who you're choosing to be, I don't know. I feel like being able to just kind of pull back from that and mm-hmm. go, you know what, on a Tuesday, 3 o'clock, like, this is what I need to have on, you know?
5: Yes. Mm. And it has to be able to, like, morph with you throughout the day sometimes.
2: Yes.
5: Because you can't get home and you can't change. So you're like, have to think about, like, am I going to be comfortable in this by 5 o'clock after sitting in it at my desk all day?
2: Mm. Yeah, because your clothing is always, like, the it's going to ask something of you,
5: yeah.
2: right? And so I feel like the point of building a wardrobe that serves you is that it should be giving you the support you need to move throughout your day with feeling confident.
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4: All right, this is the Do Good Conversations. 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
1: We all need you. And so, you know, we were talking before, like, hey, could we ever afford this? Mm-hmm. And so the question is, what are the kind of brackets of things you would offer somebody? You said you work with, like, stay-at-home moms yeah. and CEOs. And so what are the different business services you offer?
2: Yeah, price-wise?
1: Yeah, or, that might be a good way to
2: yeah,
1: do it.
2: Yeah, yeah. So my, yeah. My base package of I call it my full consult package, where it's like a very deep educational part of like my work. Like, please just show me what works on me.
1: Yes.
2: Explain this. Let's take the fuzziness out of it. That package starts at $2,500.
1: Mm-hmm. I knew it. That yeah. was the number in my head.
2: Oh, really?
1: Right. Yeah.
5: He's predicting it.
2: Yeah.
5: Do you, one of my thoughts was, man, sometimes I just love shopping at Costco and all of those like giant mm-hmm. tables. Would that ever be something that you would do with a client? I'm just genuinely curious, like, and then that kind of like to lead out of that, like, quality of clothes, like, where are you going?
2: Are you asking, would I take a client to Costco to go shopping?
5: Because there are some
1: I wish
5: super...
1: our audience could see your face.
5: There are.
2: I'm like, Hannah, explain yourself.
5: Costco has the comfiest clothes.
2: Yes.
5: Would okay. you be able
1: for
5: to...
1: You, Hannah, yeah, for you, for you.
5: Would you be able to find an outfit in Costco?
2: I could find a great outfit anywhere. Anywhere. Okay. I think that... What
5: we're getting so excited.
2: I'm just picturing myself perusing through Costco.
1: No, I don't want to see that. I want you to tell me about the destination
2: oh
1: shopping.
2: My gosh. Anyway. I feel like... When you think about the longevity of your clothing, right,
5: mm-hmm.
2: and how you want your clothing to like hold up and wear, I feel like at some point there has to be some sort of investment,
5: mm-hmm.
2: right?
5: Okay, got it.
2: Like, I don't believe you have to spend hundreds of dollars on a white cotton T-shirt. Of course not. But I think that if we are saying that we would like to have less demand on ourselves about wearing things that serve us.
5: Mm-hmm.
2: I think that we also have to talk about what it means to buy in a way that's intentional. And comfort and style, they don't have to be like, you know, mutual, like exclusive. Like,
5: mm-hmm.
2: they can merge. Like, it's not going to be like, you know, your jeans are going to feel different than like your jogger sweatpants situation, mm-hmm. right? Of course.
5: Yeah.
2: But I think that, like, going to Costco isn't saying you can't go to Costco and have style. It's more about what is, like, the drone view of what you actually want for yourself.
5: Yeah.
2: And maybe what you're saying is, in this season of my life, comfort is paramount.
5: And ease,
2: right?
5: I don't want to think about it.
2: You don't want to think about it.
5: Yeah.
1: I think we should have a fundraiser. Get the $2,500 package for you, Hannah, and film the whole thing. I would, gosh, that'd be great.
2: But I think that's one of the things I do help my clients with, because I'll have like stay-at-home moms who are just like, I just feel like frumpy, or I just feel like like not like myself.
5: Well,
2: or
5: so you're saying,
2: and I'm saying that you can look really stylish in comfortable clothing, right?
5: Yeah, I mean, it's a reality check too. It's like, okay, you want this to be easy, you want this to be comfortable, and you want this to look good. Mm-hmm. You may not actually find that at Costco, but you can make it easy, comfortable, and look good. I'm just going to bring you to the right place.
2: Yes. So you have the right tools,
1: right? And I mean, what you came in with today that you described for everybody, you know, basic athletic streetwear, except you're wearing this really amazing white linen shirt.
2: Yeah.
1: Which to me is the whole statement, right?
2: Yes.
1: And how easy that is to mess up. Like for the person who's busy, gets the T-shirt that came out of the laundry, throws it over the same outfit you have, and it's nothing. But you come in with real style, with real expression.
2: Yeah. And I feel like that's one of the things that I kind of take the fuzziness out of is like, why does that look so different? Like, that looks stylish. And it's because a white linen shirt that's pressed, right, seems to be reserved for something, maybe some pair of chinos or, you know, or a slip skirt or, you know, something a little bit more elevated. But I believe in actually wearing all of my clothing together.
5: Yeah. Mm.
2: So this white linen shirt that I'm wearing isn't just reserved for a more, air quotes, like refined way of dressing. So I pair it, I call it like the high-low mix. So pairing like, you know, even like my silk shirt with, you know, my denim shorts, you know.
5: Yeah.
2: And, you know, like a slip dress that I love with some sneakers.
5: And the creativity of the mix is the style in itself.
2: Yes. Kind of. Yes. Mm-hmm.
1: And it really says, hey, I'm authentic. I mean, immediately people are like, hey, that's off balance.
2: Yeah.
1: This person's like doing what they want to do. They're not. They're not sloppily sitting. I loved. My mom lived in Paris. I used to love to sit on the street and watch people walk by, especially Friday nights. And it was thrilling because you knew people were. They have a few good things, and they're wearing them. You know, at that time, and it was like less is more.
2: Yeah.
5: I love it.
2: Yeah.
5: All right, Laura. Where can we find you? I know. Sometimes it's like
2: oh my God, that went so fast.
5: They went so fast. And then we have to consider like, okay, when are we going to have her back next? And what kind of topic can we change?
1: We're going to try to have a fundraiser and she's going to take you out.
2: Oh my gosh.
1: And let you be you.
2: Let me get my hands on Hannah.
1: Yeah. Oh my gosh.
5: But if somebody wants to get their hands on you, where can they find you?
2: My website, lauratolle.co.co. They could also find me on Instagram. It's at lauratolle.co.
5: All right. Yeah. Well, there we have it. Thank
1: great
5: you
1: show.
5: For such
1: thanks.
5: A great, fun
2: thanks for
5: interview.
2: Having me.
5: All right.
2: Wonderful.
5: That was another week of Do Good Conversations with Hannah Mae and Greg Campikian. We had a great time talking to Laura Tolle, and we'll be back next week.

0: 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I'm Melinda Hemelgarn, a registered dietitian and investigative nutritionist on a mission to connect the dots between food, health, and agriculture and find food truth. And today, I am honored to welcome my guest, Mr. John McGee. He is a farmer, organizer, and researcher, and most recently, he has held positions with the Agricultural Justice Project as Technical Assistance Coordinator and Interim General Coordinator. However, the Agricultural Justice Project is closing after nearly 30 years, and Mr. McGee has facilitated the process of collecting knowledge, analysis, and vision from their wide network of allies into an extensive sunsetting report, which is titled A Season for Solidarity. Mr. McGee is the lead author and project coordinator on this beautiful report. The report takes a hard look at the conditions facing farm worker communities, and there's also a shareable toolkit, which we'll dive into today. But this is true legacy work for this tremendous organization. Mr. McGee holds a master's degree in geology from the University of Georgia. Welcome, John.
1: Thanks for having me, Melinda.
0: Well, before we dive into some of the work of the Agricultural Justice Project, I wonder if you could tell us, how did you become interested in farm worker justice issues?
1: Well, I worked on farms for a number of years, mostly wholesale farms, some direct to consumer at farmers markets, but I worked on crews and was a crew manager and field operator, equipment operator for about 7 years full-time and for a number of years part-time. And so I saw firsthand who was working on the farms and under what conditions. And it really struck me just in a deeply personal way that even on organic farms, which we, often assume that they're better than other farms, they may be better, but the working conditions are often still pretty bad. So I got involved in worker organizing after Occupy. I got involved with our local worker center. And that's actually how I came to meet AJP, the Agricultural Justice Project, because the worker center and the organizers we were working with, we tried to bring the standards, the fair trade and fair labor certification of AJP to Western Massachusetts, where I live and work. And that's how I got involved. And from there, I stayed involved. And from 2016 on, I've been very active in immigrant solidarity work, which of course is very tightly bound up with farm worker issues.
0: Absolutely. And you dedicate this report to two of AJP's founders, Nelson Carrasquillo and Michael Sly. And I think that their quotes are worth repeating. Nelson insisted that a food system that honors human rights would require a total change of direction. And he always made sure that we listened to and honored the voices of farm workers themselves. And then Michael never tired of reminding the organic movement that we cannot reach the shores of sustainability on environmental stewardship alone. We must have justice. So to your point that organic is great from an environmental perspective, but I think people may not realize that there is this social justice component that is missing. And that's where AJP comes in. Is there anything about the history of AJP that you want to make sure our listeners know?
1: Yeah, the one thing that I really want to emphasize, you mentioned in the introduction of AJP that we highlight farm worker issues, but actually, I think one of the main contributions of AJP has been that we are a coalition. And so we are not just representing farm workers. We're not just a place that farm workers can get a voice. We have farmers in our coalition, and our founders, Michael and Nelson, and also Richard Mandelbaum, Elizabeth Henderson, Marty Mesh, they came together in the 1990s around the formation of the National Organic Program out of a really intense disappointment that the USDA, unsurprisingly, just left social justice off the agenda of the organic definition. No one who knows the USDA is surprised about that. But, for the organic movement, social justice was a big part of the vision. And coming out of the farm crisis of the 80s, and for many years before that, really, part of the organic vision was that finally good stewardship would be rewarded in the marketplace with a premium. And this would be the basis for fair livelihoods for farmers as well. And so in our report, in all of our work that we do, we really highlight the fact that farm workers and farmers our only path to fair livelihoods and fair working conditions for both of those groups is solidarity, working together with shared concerns. So, yeah, farmers are not absent from this picture.
0: Right. Well, I think that Nelson made a good point on a Facebook post where he reminds the end eaters that farm workers are invisible. And as a dietitian, I have always tried to encourage my colleagues who work in food and consumer education to help people think beyond their plates and think about the hands that harvested their food and what kind of conditions they may live and work in, and to make food choices based on that. I want to go back, though, to something that you said. So, originally, when the organic program was getting started, the founders did want a social justice component, but USDA didn't want to address that. I'm surprised to hear that, maybe in my naivety, but can you tell me any reason why that was?
1: Yeah, well, so for some of the backstory here, I highly recommend folks check out Julie Guthman's book, Agrarian Dreams, which really goes through the history of the organic movement in California specifically and tells some of that backstory, but also kind of highlights the heterogeneity of the organic movement, right? The organic movement, it's not all a movement, it's also an industry. And so there's a bit of a sort of tug of war over organic, and there's the movement folks for whom a holistic vision of a dignified agrarian life that really, values labor, that is concerned for social justice, that's one part of the lineage of what we know as organic. And also there's an industry component. There are many farmers that participate in organic production, and there are many mixed operations. They're looking to diversify their crop mix. They like the organic premium. There's not necessarily a social mission for them or like a set of values that really values labor. And it gets even more complicated than that. There are just many reasons why people have participated in organic. But in the context of the 1990s, what happened was that at the table with the USDA, of course, the industry side of organics has the upper hand. They always have had the ear of the USDA and the ear of legislators and so on. And so, the National Campaign for Sustainable Agriculture, which later became the National Sustainable Agriculture Coalition today, they were organizing more like the small farmers, the family farms, and including also farm workers. And so they were trying, some of them were like our founders. We're trying to advocate for this social justice mission to be included in the organic program. And in the report, we actually recount some of that history through Richard Mandelbaum's interview. Richard worked with Nelson at CATA, the Farm Worker Support Committee. And so he tells the story about how even among the smaller farm advocacy groups that were at the table for the Sustainable Agriculture Coalition, many of them were not on the same page about prioritizing working conditions. Many of them thought arguing for fair prices and fair contracts was a lost cause. And so if we just go for the premium, then that will be enough. And I think there are a lot of people who regret some of those decisions, looking back now.
0: Yeah. Well, I want to just let our listeners know that the report and the toolkit are all online. I am going to provide a link to both of those. The report itself, 194 pages, it's chock full with snippets of history, lots of photographs of the founders, their early work, co-ops getting their certificates. It's rich and it makes for great reading. And I pulled out a quote because I thought it would be something for us to, well, I hope it would be something for us to ponder. This is from Lie of the Land. It was a quote from a California farmer in the 1930s. And the quote is, "We want Mexicans because we can treat them as we cannot treat any other living men. We can control them at night behind bolted gates, within a stockade 8 feet high, surmounted by barbed wire. We make them work under armed guards in the fields." And when I look at that, I'm taken aback. And then I think to my produce department aisle, and I think about the living and working conditions of the people that harvested that fruit. So this was back in the 1930s. I just wonder what conditions like these might remain.
1: Yeah, well, you have put your finger right on the pulse of farm worker concerns. There's a report from the Southern Poverty Law Center from, I think, about 10, maybe 15 years ago about the guest worker program, the H-2A program, which has increasingly just been expanding exponentially over the years. And the title of the report is Close to Slavery. And so, the conditions that many farm workers still operate within are pretty bad. It is important that we abolish slavery. It is incredibly important that we abolish slavery. And what we have today is not, there's a continuity there, but it is not the same. And so one of the things that I really wanted to draw out for my part in this report, what I think is really important about understanding why farm workers are still so devalued, and increasingly farmers themselves, is that there is a dark part of our heritage. We have lots of great things that have happened in American history, and there's a lot of terrible things as well. And this is one of the worst parts of it. There is a disdain for work and for the people who do it, and it is bound up with racism and white supremacy. And for many of us, this is kind of out of sight, out of mind, but manual labor is treated as toil, especially farm labor. It is effectively like robbed of dignity and honor. And if you want to improve your situation, you just have to get out of farming. That's completely unsustainable, right? There's always going to be someone who has to do this essential work of feeding us. But if you look back in our history, to slavery and everything that came after Jim Crow, Juan Crow, the Bracero program, to undocumented immigrants and guest workers today, there is a continuity of agriculture in this country treating people like machines, treating them like property. And the quote that you shared is, it's bracing because it's so honest about it.
0: Right.
1: And I think in many ways, people are much more sophisticated today. Industrial farmers and the various folks in the supply chain about sort of distancing themselves from explicitly saying that they don't value these people's lives the way that they value other people. But it's there. And that is why in this report and in the chapter that you're quoting from, chapter two on race and labor and land, we call for reconstruction. Just like the quote that you repeated from Nelson too, we need a total change of direction. And agriculture in this country has been founded on this, if you don't like it, then just get out premise since the beginning. And that it runs so deep that the only thing we can do is, much like Martin Luther King called for, we need a radical reconstruction of our society on a totally different basis.
0: Well, we will go through some of the points that the report makes to injustice in agriculture. But first, let me take one break and remind our listeners that if you're just joining us, you're tuned into Food Sleuth Radio. And today we are joined by Mr. John McGee. He is a farmer, organizer, and researcher, most recently held positions with the Agricultural Justice Project. He is the lead author and project coordinator of an excellent report titled A Season for Solidarity. There's also a toolkit. We will provide links to that, but it highlights the nearly 30-year existence of the Agricultural Justice Project and the critical work that this project has done. So I was interested in the Season for Solidarity report and looking at the key points. So in order to have justice in agriculture, we need a just immigration policy. We need to win a fair and democratic food system by decommodifying food and land. And I wanted to ask you to dive into that a bit more. We need to organize to build power and defend democracy in a united front. So let's talk a little bit about what you mean by decommodifying food and land.
1: Sure. Yeah. So the second half of our report is looking forward. And that's where these priorities that you're listing off come from. And so we have a chapter on priorities around labor and immigration. We have a chapter on agriculture in general. And then we have a chapter on movements and organizing. And so in the agriculture chapter, we are wrestling a bit with what folks shared with us. So among the farmers who we interviewed over the last year, Jim Goodman of the Family Farm Defenders stands out. You know, he was saying how small and medium farms are continuing to go out of business, usually pretty quietly, but he was citing figures that basically like a farm a day in Wisconsin, a dairy farm a day is going out of business. So we still have a pretty serious crisis of farm viability. And I think most of us who work in farming are not surprised to hear that. We know that. I don't know how much that registers for other folks, but the situation is that the agriculture sector, it's a market, like the entire rest of our economy, it operates on a market basis. And because it is a market, what matters to your ability to survive as a farm or as any other business in this food system is your ability to capture value and to protect it. So, like, what do I mean by that? We can look at the case of the organic premium. So, 20 years ago, there was a pretty healthy premium for growing organic food. And when you sold your products to a buyer, a wholesale buyer, or a buyer in a farmer's market, or wherever it might be, then there was an expectation that it would cost more. You would earn a higher price because of the extra work and stewardship that goes into producing that food. What we have seen over time is that that premium has all but disappeared for many products. Those farmers still have to do the extra work. They still have to do all of the stewardship. And yet, it is increasingly people further up the supply chain, you know, the big ag, and the processors, the packers and the shippers and the retailers and the wholesalers and the distributors, they have been able to chisel away how much of that premium goes to the farmer. And so the net result is that farms can't make it. It continues to be a very tight market. And that's not just organic farms. I mean, like 99% of our food system is conventional. And those farmers are struggling too, if they are not the largest and most industrial farms. So what does that tell you? This is why we say like we need to decommodify food and land, because it is that market and the power that these big actors have in that marketplace that has allowed them to steal away value, not just from the farmers. I mean, they're also gouging consumers on the retail side. You know, people who go to buy their produce in a grocery store, they're still paying a premium. That premium is there and it's going somewhere, but it's not going to the farms. And it's also being extracted out of the soil and out of the ecosystems that we farm in. It's being extracted out of the people who work on our farms. That is like value that is being captured by these big players and extracted, and it's being siphoned off for profit. And so the contrast with that, like what we and movements around the world, organic movements around the world, are calling for in contrast to that is agroecology. And agroecology is just it's a framework for growing food and feeding people in harmony with the land, but especially keeping that value where it belongs in the soil, in the land, in ecosystems, in the people who do the actual work of feeding us, growing the food. And so that's the problem, is that the market is that mechanism. As long as there is a market and big players have outside influence over what's possible there, then we will continue chasing our tail. This is why, as we were saying a minute ago, labor on organic farms has continued to be just a little bit better than conventional. It's because there's still not enough of the value that is being circulated in our food system going back to the farms themselves. So that means that this is a political fight to talk about decommodifying food and land. Those are really big goals. And finding ways to protect the regular folks, whether they are on the producing or the consuming side of this, from the depredations of the market, there's a possibility for a coalition there. And that is very much the theory of AJP, where we've operated from, you know, all along, is hoping that we could cultivate that sort of community of interest, those folks who see that we need to do something. And coalition is just really important, and it needs to really go beyond just the usual tweaks to the farm bill. We need to figure out how to protect people from the market.
0: And I think as a dietitian that food is medicine, but I think that these deeper dive kinds of issues with regard to justice are critical. It's one of the reasons why I wanted to have you on and to promote the project toolkit as well as the report to just expand the way we think, to think more critically about the food system as a whole. You also have a toolkit, and in the minutes remaining in our conversation, I wanted to talk a bit about AJP's food justice certification standards. And something that you say in the report is, when you bring these standards to, say, a conference, people really like the idea, but they don't necessarily embrace the detail. Tell me what you mean by that. We like the idea of food justice certification standards. What is it about the details?
1: Yeah, that's a really good question. And thanks for the opportunity to clarify that. So, we have met a wide range of farmers who respond to us in really different ways. And I would say, like, among organic farmers, the primary skepticism that we get is that, okay, so you're talking about improving working conditions for farm workers, but what about me? I'm struggling too. And this has just been one of the biggest puzzles of AJP because we started with this idea that we really would hold together the struggles that are facing farmers and the struggles that are facing farm workers. Now, we're not shy about being really honest and forthright about farm worker issues, which in itself is pretty off-putting to a lot of farmers because that's a perspective that is almost never really present in many of these farm spaces. And some people just get offended at that. But this viability piece is really cause for skepticism. People were right to be skeptical because what we were never able to do, except in maybe one case, was achieve any kind of like favorable trading conditions, a price premium, something solid that could actually benefit the farm so that they had a little bit more space in order to devote more management to improving labor conditions. It's a pretty easy sell to tell people, here are some tools to make your farm safer. Those kinds of recommendations were generally like very well received, and folks are really interested and happy to comply with those. But once you start talking about some of the features in our standards were union neutrality, extending to your workers the right to collective bargaining, also extending to your workers either a living wage, which tends to be quite high and above standard wages for farm workers, or negotiating, like being open to negotiating in good faith those wages. Well, all of a sudden you're talking about actual dollars. And as I mentioned, as everybody's aware, the bottom line on these farms tends to be very tight. And so that I think was the greatest source of skepticism that we got from farmers.
0: Yeah, I went through the standards because they're fascinating. I appreciated the ratio between lowest paid and highest paid workers is not greater than 1 to 8. Workers are provided leave of absence for maternity, medical, and family emergencies, things that many people might receive in a different kind of workplace, but may not realize that there are people working in the field. They don't get those benefits. There are so many benefits that workers in fields don't receive. The safety for child workers in agriculture, that is a whole other issue. There's a whole section on health and safety on the farm, which I thought was critical, especially as climate change makes working conditions more hazardous. Just the fact that workers and interns have access to adequate medical care. So fold that goal into the immigration issues where you have people who are afraid to go to a medical clinic because they're afraid of, say, being arrested by ICE.
1: Exactly. Yeah. And I think that this is a really important fact. And this is why we talk about immigration so much in the report, in the labor section, is that you're highlighting the fact that farm workers are excluded by law from many of the protections that are really just super basic and common protections for most working people in the US. And those exclusions go way back to the New Deal. But there is another way that immigration is a whole other layer, a whole additional layer that makes farm workers, especially, more vulnerable, more precarious, and they have really good reason to fear retaliation from employers for seeking any kind of, being made whole over, say, wage theft or really egregious pesticide exposure or anything like that. One of the most gut-wrenching quotes in the report is from Jeannie Economos at the Farm Worker Association of Florida, talking about how since 2016, basically in Donald Trump's first term in office, all of those complaints and due process kind of assistance that the Farm Worker Association was providing to its members, they just came to a stop. No one was coming in. No one's going to come to a workshop on heat safety if you're afraid of getting picked up on the way. So immigration is this absolutely essential block on making any progress on working conditions for farm workers. And we need to treat it as that.
0: Yeah. John, this is an incredible project. It's an incredible report as well as toolkit. Just having discussions about what is legal versus what is fair. We didn't have time to dive into that, but I do want to help you. Even though AJP is closing, I still want us to be looking forward to fighting and winning alongside you and all of our movement allies in making this report available to people and amplifying it. So, I want to thank you for this brilliant work. I want to thank our listeners for joining us. Remind everyone that Food Sleuth Radio is produced by Dan Hemmelgarn for KOPN in Columbia, Missouri. Most of all, I want to thank my guest, Mr. John McGee, farmer, organizer, and researcher with the Agricultural Justice Project, lead author, and project coordinator for A Season for Solidarity and related toolkit. John, is there anything you want to leave our audience with?
1: Yeah, I think what I really want to leave folks with is that justice is often pitched as like a moral cause, that it's something that we need to do because it's right. And the point that we really try to drive home in this report is that justice is also strategic because our opponents, big ag, Wall Street, authoritarians across the world, they have the money. And our source of power is people. And that is a numbers game. We need bigger coalitions and we need more people linking up our struggles together because we have big things that we really need to win. And I think that that's clear to a lot of folks. So we have work ahead of us and it's not likely to be grant funded. It's not going to be charity. And what we're wrestling with in this report is that our organizations were not necessarily built for this moment, but we have to find a way to rise above that.
0: Thank you. That's great. I will help amplify, I hope, this report and keep this project going well into the future. Thank you so much for your work and your time.
1: Thank you, Melinda.

0: Welcome to Medieval Idaho. We're your hosts, Gomez de Santander
1: and Paulus Vanderhagen.
0: Medieval life was pleasant in the mid-13th century. The weather was warm, harvests were generally good, wars were few and far between, and universities gave the well-to-do young man a way to jumpstart a career in law, medicine, or theology.
1: However, as you know, the good times didn't last. By the early 14th century, the climate had taken on a significant chill. Harvests began failing, famine increased, wars appeared more frequently, and overall, human diets declined.
0: This set the stage for a new disease arriving from the east. Merchant ships docking at the port of Messina in Sicily had brought a most foul cargo with them. This cargo was sailors, sick with a new disease that people had no immunity from.
1: Within the first 4 years, most of the continent was experiencing this horrible malady. Too little was understood about the disease for people to do anything about it.
0: After 30 years, people finally developed an understanding of latency period. The latency period of a disease is the time between exposure to the disease and showing symptoms of that disease. And that understanding occurred 649 years ago, this week.
1: In the port city of Ragusa, the city council passed a law requiring all arriving ships to wait in port for 30 days. During that time, the crew was monitored for sickness. Only if they didn't get sick were they allowed to come ashore.
0: This 30-day period was eventually extended to 40 days, and in Italian, a 40-day period of time is called a quarantino. And if that word rings a bell, that's because it's where we get the word quarantine.
1: 40 days became a standard because in the Bible, the number 40 was significant for its symbolization of purity. During that 40-day wait, port authorities brought food and drink to the sailors waiting aboard the docked ships.
0: The implementation of the quarantine was the beginning of public health measures, and this led to our practices of today. We now isolate or ask people to isolate during times of disease transmission in order to protect the health of all, and all it took was a little Black Death.
1: That's Medieval Idaho for this week.
0: You can find us at medievalidaho.blogspot.com. For Medieval Idaho, this is Gomez de Santander.
1: And Paulus Vanderhagen.
0: Our writers this month were Gomez de Santander, Paulus, and Brendan.
1: Our engineer this month was Paulus.
0: Wes Duhal.
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0: And that's kind of the place that we're finding ourselves right now, is that we're really looking forward to the show because it is about we had a guest. I say had because our guest is not here. Oh, yeah. That doesn't mean she's not going to show up, but, you know, we kind of have a 10-minute window here where, you know, everybody gets grace, because if we can't give grace, who can?
1: Exactly.
0: And so we're going to tell you a little bit about what we were going to talk about today. And we might, Michael and I might banter a little bit more about some things that are coming up on Elementary Watson as we next month enter our third year.
1: Crazy to think about.
0: Crazy. And when I go back and look at SoundCloud and look at all of the shows that we've done, I was like, wow, we could do a lot of those over again. Because they were good. But there's so much more to do.
1: Absolutely.
0: Well, I actually...
1: Yeah, we got some fun stuff coming up as well.
0: We do. We do have some fun things coming up. But I'm am really excited, because if something has happened and this person can't show up today, it's Kaylin Rogers from Upward Inertia. And if they aren't able to be here today, we will have them back, maybe even as early as next week. I might go pick her up and make sure she gets there, or them, or whoever it is. But at any rate, this September, as a matter of fact, on September 26th at JUMP, is one of the Treasure Valley's largest wellness festivals on Saturday, again, Saturday, September 26th at JUMP in downtown Boise. And this is just a fantastic wellness festival. And they're just, you know, so much aligned with living your best life by investing in your own wellness. But there's a community component to it also. So it's going to be a really exciting festival coming up in September. And one of the things that I had talked to her about was coming on a second time as it gets closer. So if you hear something that piques your interest, as much as I know about it, which I don't know a lot. This was supposed to be an interview, but I'll go through and talk about what I do know. Then you don't have to write a bunch down or try to remember that date, because we're going to do a round two on this, because it's a really important festival. Now, we always talk about wellness is much bigger than just avoiding illness. And health isn't just physical. It isn't just emotional, isn't just financial, and it isn't just social. It's a combination of all of those factors working together. And that is a bit what that festival is going to look like, is bringing the community together. So it really just ties in when Wayne forwarded a call from her saying, do you think you could get her on Elementary Watson? It was a big yes,
1: yeah.
0: You know, for that reason.
1: And that's a good reminder right there that health is so much, encompasses so much in life.
0: Yeah, it's there's pillars of health, and it's not just one. And people, you know, I work with people who have some pretty serious diagnoses, some pretty chronic conditions. And if you see your health as just, and I don't mean this minimizing by just, but if you primarily think it is the physical, what do you do when you have a diagnosis of MS? Or you have a diagnosis of Parkinson's, and the physical isn't exactly what you'd planned on or what you thought. But there is a way to live healthily within those

0: And I was just reminded, I had a picture come across my Facebook page, which I still have a Facebook page, a personal Facebook page. And it's someone that I graduated from high school that has now had a second relapse to cancer.
1: Aww.
0: And she's sitting in her treatment chair, and she has a big T-shirt on that says, "Fight like a girl." And I tell you, when I look at her, I do not see any trace of illness. But this is the second go around.
1: Wow.
0: And so sometimes you just don't know what's going on with people health-wise by looking at them. You would never guess.
1: Yeah.
0: She had great color. She was sitting up. She was smiling. She looked really strong. And she's being infused. And
1: wow.
0: Yeah, it's you just don't know. But health is not just physical. Wellness is just not just physical. It's not just emotional. You can, the healthiest people have emotional issues that they're dealing with. The most successful people have emotional issues they're dealing with. Normal people have emotional issues they're dealing with. So again, and you know, we forget, and we're getting ready to do a show on Elementary Watson about the importance of finances and the relationship we have with money, because finances is an important part of being able to, you don't have to have a lot of money. It helps for access to good food, shelter, medical care. Some of, you know, what we think of is, and medical care is not necessarily a basic, but you need some medical care. And again,
1: that'll be a good one. I'm looking forward to that.
0: Yeah, we'll do a couple series on that, because
1: great.
0: I think, you know, we've got some changes coming up on Elementary Watson. And so we're going to talk a little bit about that maybe here in a minute. But because it's all of those things working together. Research tells us that our well-being is influenced not only by choices that we make individually, but by our communities where we live. So it's often the kind of community that we have, and that's what the Thrive, one of the largest wellness festivals, incorporates into is having a healthy community. So imagine a day where you can sample yoga, learn about nutrition, hear about financial wellness, discover local nonprofits, explore mental health resources, connect with healthcare professionals, and spend time around people committed to living healthier lives. That's
1: Sounds
0: what the
1: festival.
0: Yeah.
1: Yes. All those things are great.
0: I can hardly wait. But better than that, it's completely free.
1: Ooh, even better. Yeah.
0: Yeah, really good. So this event also serves another important purpose, and that's that every dollar raised there supports Upward Inertia, which is a nonprofit dedicated to bringing wellness education and yoga therapy to marginalized populations throughout our community. So there really is a mission. There's a community aspect to this coming up. And it's really worth going in September to participate and to be a part of also growing a community asset. So last year, and you guys are going to hear all about this again when she comes back, because I'm going to do the same interview. we might have to have some more. But there were 5,000 attendees last year.
1: Wow.
0: Yeah.
1: That's a lot of people.
0: 30 different wellness classes.
1: Wow.
0: And 70 vendors.
1: Wow.
0: So it's big. And Jump's the perfect place to do that.
1: Oh, absolutely. Jump's a great place.
0: And, you know, and it was important to them to make the event free. And that removes a lot of barriers that keep people from exploring wellness. So it's come one, come all. You can get in. You can try something that maybe you haven't done before. And one thing that I appreciate about this particular approach is that really wellness is a whole holistic approach. It's not just a descriptor, so it's holistic. What else? Again, there's going to be.
1: Let's take a break real quick.
0: Okay.
1: We got some time, so okay. We will be right back.
0: All right.
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1: We're back. Thank you, everybody, for tuning in. 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
0: Yeah, we just heard that our guest had a complication and is not going to be able to show up. So we're going to talk a few more minutes about the wellness festival that's coming up in September. We're going to arrange to have our guests come back because we want to really hear more in depth about it. Yeah. But we'll talk about that, and then we might just give you a little hint about some things that are changing on the show. We're not going to go too in depth. We'll talk more about it in August, but I am really excited for some of these changes.
1: Absolutely. So. Be cool. And you know, this is a good reminder that this is live radio here. We don't pre-record this ahead. Every Thursday or every Tuesday, we are here.
0: Well, we really do it on Thursday. We just want you to know that.
1: Yeah, we are here doing our best to entertain y'all.
0: Yeah, that's right. Well, you know, that I love live radio. You know, I produced a podcast for a few years. Yep. You know that. And podcasts are great, but you cannot substitute for live radio. You just never know what's going to happen.
1: Absolutely.
0: It's really wonderful. I just want to mention a couple more things. There's a lot of this of what inertia focuses on is upward inertia, is how yoga therapy differs from simply attending a yoga class. And that's some of what we're going to hear about is, so yoga therapy is different than a yoga class.
1: Oh, interesting.
0: And we'll be able to hear how it's trauma-informed movement, which I think is fascinating.
1: Yeah.
0: It's nervous system regulation, which is all the talk right now.
1: Yeah. It's an important thing.
0: Breathing, how to breathe, mindfulness, and then emotional resilience. So is this written for our show?
1: Yeah, spot on.
0: Yeah.
1: Spot on.
0: And so as a therapist, I know many listeners have heard about regulating the nervous system, and breath is really a part of that, and understanding the polyvagal nerve and doing that. As a matter of fact, we might jump in with a show about all of that, because I've been sending out a long handout to my clients about different techniques that they can use to regulate around that. So really excited to hear about what yoga therapy is. That's fascinating.
1: That sounds awesome. I recently got into yoga myself and have been loving it.
0: Oh, really?
1: Yeah.
0: Wow. Can you tell us a little story about that?
1: It's definitely been helpful, just like with my whole body.
0: Uh-huh.
1: For sure.
0: Uh-huh. Do you go to a class?
1: I've been trying out a couple classes, yeah.
0: Uh-huh. Uh-huh.
1: So it's cool. It feels good to move and just have that mindfulness, that little bit of time into the week where you get to shut the mind off and just kind of focus right on the present.
0: Mm-hmm.
1: And
0: just
1: the stretching alone has been wonderful for my
0: body. Yeah. Wow. How long have you been doing that?
1: About a week, so I'm still pretty new.
0: Okay, pretty new.
1: I have been enjoying it.
0: This is called habit formation.
1: Exactly.
0: This is where, and we're not going to check in with you because we're not, you know, but exercise is one of those things that ebbs and flows, but loving it is half the battle.
1: Yeah, absolutely.
0: And so I think that, and yoga is such a great thing. I mean, it just affects everything.
1: Yeah, absolutely.
0: So good for you. And so now, then we'll hear what yoga therapy is.
1: Yeah,
0: but
1: exciting.
0: You know, again, I'm interested to hear about trauma-informed movement. That would be really interesting. The other thing that we were going to talk about, and we'll talk about, is, you know, how this group serves marginalized populations. And they focus on offering services to underserved communities, trauma survivors, youth, veterans, anybody with chronic illnesses, and caregivers of people with chronic illnesses. Caregiver burnout is one of the main things that I see in my practice. It's just giving and giving and giving, and really no time for self-care. And so there's got to be some of that built in for self. So, you know, there's going to be a lot of activities for families. And if you've never been first-time visitors, it's going to be a lot of fun. And when our guest comes on, we're going to make sure that we ask, if you only have an hour in your day, what would be the highlights to see? So we have some really good questions for leaders of the festival. And or if somebody says, you know, well, I'm not really into wellness festivals, we're going to find out why, regardless of that, why you shouldn't miss it. And we'll do a call to action about having people attend and having one takeaway that they'd like to have. So, you know, as someone who works in coaching and grief recovery and as a psychotherapist, I often tell clients that wellness isn't something we just achieve. And yoga is a perfect example. Mm-hmm. Golf is an example. You're never going to get to that perfection in golf. Everybody comes off going, oh, I wish I would have done. Yoga is like, I wish I could have gone just a few more minutes. Or, you know, there's always something. Happiness is not a finish line that we cross.
1: Absolutely.
0: It's something we practice. And, you know, if you leave the upcoming festival with one habit that takes less than 5 minutes, you are on the way to having better health, better wellness all the way around. So we're going to redo this, and you're going to get to listen to about a half hour of great music, because we're going to sign off. But in closing, We just love the idea of the festival. We're so sorry our guests couldn't be here, but definitely we'll be here and soon, and we'll hear all about it. Wellness is something that we build together. What we believe here is that wellness and mental wellness, physical wellness, sometimes starts with one conversation at a time. It's one class, 1 week that starts a new habit, and it's one connection that reminds us that we're not alone. And if you've been thinking about how to take better care of yourself, you don't have to do everything. You don't have to know everything. You just become curious. And remember, it's small steps practiced consistently that creates life-changing habits. So until next week, take care of your body, take care of your mind, take care of each other's, and as always, keep living your best life, Michael.
1: Will do.
0: All right. I'm Dr. Joellen, and this has been Elementary Watson, an abbreviated version, and enjoy the rest of the program.
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0: keeping us miserable. 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Like Jimmy Savile, they tiffily. 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The political. 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A murderous miracle that was in here to just punish the terror.
1: Static in my mind, like sanity on borrowed time.

0: 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Hello out there in Radio Land. Welcome to another edition of The Garage here on Radio Boise. I'm your host, John Roycer. We'll be together for the next 2 hours. I'll be bringing you the best of new emerging independent music, but also some old music for some context and some perspective. And we'll be right back right after these important messages.
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0: All right, we're going to get started with an old track that the current conditions in the Treasure Valley just have me thinking about. It's the Ink Spots. 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

0: Just poor people, that's all we were, trying to make a living out of blackland dirt. But we'd get together in a family circle, singing loud. Daddy sang bass.
1: Mama sang.

0: All right, that was a new track from Soda Gumball, Malt Shop Gizmo, from Super Honey Teaspoon. For that new from Lime Garden, Cross My Heart, from Maybe Not Tonight. And then before that, we had a new one from Django Django, Cameos, from Doveland. Before that, Billy Gardner and Friends, also new, Misty, featuring Violeta Del Canteres, from Last of the Natural Light. And Tara Clerken Trio brought us Lazy Daisy from Somewhere Good, also brand new music. Thanks for tuning into The Garage here on Radio Boise. I'm your host, John. We'll be together until 7 o'clock, and I'll be right back with some more good music for you after these messages, so stick around.
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I don't want to set the world on fire, honey. 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

0: All right. That was a new track from West Side Cowboy. That was Kick Stones, The Boys, from It Goes On. Kurt Vile before that, a new Kurt Vile track. Zoom 97 from Philadelphia's Been Good to Me. And then going back to 2017 for a cover of a song from the 60s. It was Casey Elephant with her cover of Golden Brown. They call it the unpeeled version. And Sam Blasucci brought us Possession, a new single from him. And then we went back to the 20s, I believe, for the Ink Spots. I Don't Want to Set the World on Fire. I don't know that anybody really does, but it just keeps happening. So, yeah, let's just all hold on to each other for that. Okay, we'll have a word from our beloved underwriter. We'll be right back.
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just need to

0: All right, Hudson People, six-piece band made up of players from the south side of Chicago and Phoenix, Illinois. That was trip to your mind with the it's the DJ Friction rework. For that, a reworked Tame Impala track, Dracula, the Jenny remix. A single just came out. New Mary in the Junkyard. It's called New Muscles from the Role Model Hermit LP. West Side Cowboy before that with Kick the Stones, The Boys from It Goes On. And Kurt Vile with Zoom 97 from Philadelphia has been good to me. All right, everybody. And I want to thank Brent for listening and reaching out on the chat. Always good to hear from you. Thanks for tuning in. We are at the 6 o'clock hour here, the halfway point of the show. And we have a lot more music. I don't even know how I'm going to play it all, but I'm going to try with more dancing stuff in this next set. So get your legs warmed up and be ready. We'll be right back.
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0: 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Eris is a spiritually-minded DJ, producer, and transgender advocate from Chicago. And we're going to play, start out with Hold Me, Synthapella, here on Radio Boise.